0: Hello and welcome to the R&B Love Train. I'm your host, Tina Cisco, and you're in for a special treat. We have a beautiful, talented young lady here. She is self-made. She has a fabulous band, and we named her, we called her Yanni with the amazing Champagne Band. Welcome, Yanni.
1: Thank you so much.
0: So, can you tell the listeners, who is Yanni? And am I saying your name correctly?
1: Yes, you are saying my name correctly. My name is Yanni. I'm the owner of the Champagne Band. It's actually a 12-piece band, a full band. And we do like soul, funk, blues, jazz. We do it all.
0: Okay, so let's go back a little. Did you know growing up that you was going to become a singer and have your own band?
1: No, I didn't know. Actually, my inspiration came from my father, who was a saxophone and guitar player. And as a child, he used to try to teach us how to play. You know how when you're growing up, you'd be like, you're so busy being a little girl that you didn't want to learn. So when he actually passed away, I wanted to carry on his legacy, and that was my inspiration.
0: Oh, sorry to hear that. Well, I'm glad you decided to, you know, pick up where you left off and, you know, just make it far as what it is today with the Champagne Band. So how does it feel, and how did you decide where we going to have some family members in this band?
1: Well, I know all my kids were talented as growing up as children in the household. They already had the ambition to be a musician. So they were making beats and rapping, and I bought them a keyboard player and a keyboard. And I was like, look, make your own beats, do your own music. And from that point forward, you know, I incorporated them into the band, and now it's full force.
0: Oh, absolutely. Okay, so do you have like a top three old school band that you really love listening to, or you wanted to do like the cover songs, or even to, you know, be on stage with?
1: I love the band Chic. Is one of my favorite bands that I love to listen to. Yeah, that's one of my favorites. Of course, growing up, we listened to Chaka Khan, Aretha Franklin, Al Green.
0: Oh, all amazing. Amazing. Okay, so I know you said in the beginning, did you say that it was a 12-piece band?
1: Yes, it is.
0: Oh, okay. And where are y'all originated from? Where are y'all located?
1: We are from 757 area, but most of us are here local. Hampton, we have some from Williamsburg, Virginia Beach, Portsmouth. So it's really all of us in the 757 area.
0: Okay, listeners, okay, she said 757, which we all know that is Virginia. All right, we have Virginia on the line. Now, can you tell us about this new song that you have out?
1: Yes, it's a song that was produced by Velly. He's well known in this area as a producer, and all of us kind of collaborated and got together and put together this song. And what I wanted was a groove feel song along with a rap and a line dance. So between Velly and my son Marlo G, we all got together and created this song and came up with the concept of having a line dance, because line dance is very popular in 757.
0: Yes, it is. Well, I heard it first, listeners. And okay. The song is amazing, and we hope that you'll take this moment out

0: the title. Did you come up with the title of the song, or was it a joint thing with the band? Tell me about the title.
1: It was like a joint thing with the title between the producer and the singers. We all came up with the name.
0: Okay. All right. So do you have like anything coming up where that you could share with your fans and the listeners where they can all go and, you know, support the Champagne Band?
1: Yes. As a matter of fact, this Friday, March the 13th, we will be performing at Rivers Casino, and for the first time doing our single Champagne Shuffle live at Rivers Casino in Portsmouth. The show starts at 9 o'clock. It's free entry to get in. We're going to be down at the Sound Bar, and we're there to midnight.
0: Okay. So what advice do you have for a person to say, you know what, I enjoy singing. Me and my girlfriends, or me and my friends or family, want to put together a band. What advice would you give someone to want to create a band and get started in this industry?
1: The biggest thing is to stay grounded. And, you know, if you want to move forward, you got to have that unity. And you got to have that respect among your band members. That is the biggest thing.
0: Right. So, being that you are the creator of the Champagne Band, do you feel that it's kind of challenging, you know, every day than it is, you know, as far as having like a 12-piece versus a single solo artist?
1: No, because it depends on the unity, the collaboration, respect that you have among your singers and your musicians. And I'm big about having respect and unity. And you also have to have some type of organization. And I'm real big about that. So it's not a real big challenge as far as a 12-piece band versus one person.
0: Okay.
1: Because one person could be more than just a 12-piece band. You know, as far as you might have personality clashes, and, you know, a person might want to do something. You might not want them to do that. But to me, it's about organization and unity and, you know, being together and bonding together. Because most of my members have been with me at least 3 or 4 years. And I have the main singer, who's Yule. She's been with me from the beginning, and my two sons.
0: Okay. So now let's talk about the sons for a moment here.
1: Okay.
0: So when you go and do your shows, do they say mom, or, you know, do they keep it professional and call you, you know, by your name? How is the relationship? I know by now people know that y'all are family, but what it's like to be on that stage, you know, when it says light, camera, action, and they're your two sons.
1: It's an amazing feeling. It really is, because it was a dream that I always had, and a vision of having all my children on stage. And I actually have a daughter who also plays a violin and a singer, but she's not here.
0: Wow, that's amazing.
1: Yeah, she's also a part, but she's just not here. So when I go on stage, you know, I say my sons, and people love that, because, you know, it's all about family and unity and keeping it, you know, within the family. So when I do announce it, I mean, I just heard the applause from the audience, and it's a good feeling, because I do want to leave a legacy for them to carry on, and that's what I'm doing now. Because my oldest son is the writer of the rap and the line dance, and so we're on a mission now, and my mission is, Tina, to have a Grammy Award winning song.
0: Oh, I see that happening.
1: Yes.
0: I see that's happening. Okay, now I have to ask this. Far as the style, you know, y'all dress code, is it something that y'all just come, you know, together, or do y'all have a stylist to style you all?
1: No stylist at this time, but I'm sure that's coming in the future. We kind of like just get together and collaborate, you know, how we're going to dress. And I ask everyone to be professional, because I'm big on that too, about setting professionalism on stage and, you know, representing. And when I came up with the name Champagne, I always thought of being a classy, sexy band, you know, but you're going to represent in a classy way.
0: And how many years of Champagne Band?
1: It's 8 years.
0: 8 years. Mm-hmm. Lovely. I have actually seen the Champagne Band perform. And when I tell you all that they are amazing, they are on key, they are on point. I mean, and it seemed fun, you know. And that's one thing, Yanni, that I've noticed is that, you know, you could feel the love and the fun and the excitement, you know, when y'all perform.
1: That is absolutely correct. EJ, who is actually a trombone player, he was a music major in college. So he has that feel. So when you get on stage, you know, you have to move. You can't just sit there because he's going to make right. you move. You know, the horn section is amazing. They just move all the time. So I like to have a feel with my audience that you want to be on stage with us.
0: Right. Yeah. Yeah. And you definitely have them grooving from the time you started yes. to finish. So once yes. again, we got to talk about this new song that's out. Yes. You know, give us the title again, you know, and okay. we're definitely going to play mm-hmm. it again for you. Yes. Let's talk about it.
1: Yeah, Champagne Shuffle, because it has a little line dance at the end. We also have a contest going on right now on my okay. Facebook page. Post your video of doing the Champagne Shuffle. So, you know, we do have a contest going on. We had a DJ contest also of a mix of the song, and we had actually a winner of that one. So, yeah, it's good.
0: Okay, can you share with the audience how to reach out to you on social media?
1: Yes, you can reach us on Facebook, Champagne Band, on Instagram, The Champagne Band. I'm also on YouTube. Our new song that just dropped on February is on Apple, Spotify, Deezer. You can also, so it's pretty much on all the platforms.
0: Okay, all right. And, you know, we're sure to, you know, get this out and enjoy the sound of the Champagne Band. And Yanni, I want to thank you for, you know, coming on the R&B Love Train. We definitely enjoyed you and, you know, hope and wish you nothing but the best in the future.
1: And I appreciate it. And just to let you know, we also, one of our things that we do is a Soul Train line. So we use the song by Aretha Rocksteady. And right. we have the Soul Train line coming down pretty much on all of our sets that we do. And the audience just loves it. So it is definitely a pleasure. And thank you so much for giving me the opportunity.
0: You're welcome. Ladies and gentlemen, you heard her here on the R&B Love Train, the most beautiful, amazing Yanni with the Champagne Band. Make sure you follow her. Make sure you go and see them perform. You know, they are so amazing. And furthermore, make sure you listen to her new song, okay? Thank you very much for riding with Tina Cisco on the R&B Love Train.
1: Thank you.
0: Thank you.

That was Shaka Khan, What You Gonna Do For Me. Coming up next on the R&B Love Train, we have Al Green, Love and Happiness. Love.

That was Wet My Whistle by Midnight Star. Thank you for riding with us on the R&B Love Train. I'm your host, Tina Cisco. Coming up next, we have Ooh La La La by Tina Marie. Keep riding on the R&B Love Train.

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1: Hello, this is Rob Weinberger. I'm the director of Music in the Glen, which is a great concert series being held this year from June 23rd to September 5th at Glendale Park in Endicott. Shows are going to be every Tuesday at 6 o'clock and every Saturday at 4 o'clock. We have a great lineup. You can look it up at Facebook at GlenMusic607. First show is with Simmer and Stew, June 23rd. The last show, September 5th, is with the Kevin Ludwig Band. Lots of different choices in between. You get easy parking, shaded listening, pristine sound. I ask for voluntary donations if you want to kick something in. All goes towards the bands. And we'd love to see you down there. So have fun.
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1: This is gonna be a start to finisher. You want, if people go, when this come out, you're gonna listen to everything and every single word, and everybody's gonna know when you get to the first show after this drop, they're gonna be singing right along and feeling every word.
0: I'm excited for it.
1: I'm excited for it for you.
0: It's gonna be good to see you.

That was Tanya Maria. The name that I cut was Come With Me. Before that, we heard from Beverial Brown from an LP entitled Next to You. The name that I cut was Part-Time Lover. And at the top of the set, Jill Scott. The name that I cut was Beautiful People from her most recent LP entitled To Whom This May Concern. I am D. Scott, and this is the Compton Soul Lounge. Here's Tower Power.

You're listening to WBDY Binghamton. You know what? It's a silly lyrics to that song, but it's a great cut. Shoo, Shoo, Shine by the Dynamic Superiors, and that's a great title for a group. Before that, Joe Simon, Drowning in the Sea of Love. And before that, Erykah Badu, From Mama's Gun. That cut was Cleva. And before that, Marvin Gaye, After the Dance. Here's some Earth, Wind & Fire, On Your Face. And before that, title track from the Crusaders LP, hit LP, Street Life. I am D. Scott, and this is the Compton Soul Lounge.

That was Michael Henderson. That was from a best of LP, the best of Michael Henderson. That was Be My Girl. The Dramatics did their rendition of it, and that became a very popular hit too around that time. Michael Henderson, for those of you who may or may not know, he was a bassist for Miles Davis back when he was sort of into his fusion electronic period, including the LP Evil, tribute to Jack Johnston and others from that era. Before that, Ronnie Jordan and his rendition of Mystic Voyage featuring himself, Roy Ayers. And before that, we heard from, and this is a both a group and a, I guess, is a self-entitled LP, Dinner Party, that has Terrence Martin, Robert Glasper, Ninth Wonder, and Kamasi Washington. Name That Cut was Freeze Tag, and we opened the set with Lauryn Hill, X Factor from The Miseducation of Lauryn Hill. Here's some Teddy Pendergrass. Grab your girl or your boy, whatever you got going on, and check this out.

That was Takaya Karuda, and that was a title track from an LP entitled Rising Sun. And before that, Bavario Brown. Name that cut was Somebody Knows How You Feel. And before that, the Enigmatic Society from an LP entitled Dinner Party. And name that cut was Breathe. And that featured Aaron Ray. We opened the set with an old classic, Bob James from his LP3, obviously his third release under the CTI label, the great CTI label. That was Westchester Lady. Here is Erykah Badu. This is Back in the Day.

thank you so much for tuning in to the Compton Soul Lounge. It's been part of your Friday evening with me. I've been your host, D. Scott. I'll be here Sunday morning at 8 a.m. where I will host what I call the coffee and croissant version of the Compton Jazz Lounge. Laid back, quiet, sort of a meditative, a lot of classic ballads as well as some international stuff. And so very beautiful music. So come on through Sunday morning if you don't have anything that's going on. Thank you again. I am out. Peace and love.

0: This is 99.5 WBDYLP from the Bundy Museum of History and Art in Binghamton. 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
1: Hey, welcome to this hour of Hip Rock Nation. I'm Kaja Brown. On the way, music from Robert Glasper, the California Honey Drops, and who else do I have? Casa Overall. But right now, you've got Moon Boots.

I'm not tripping off a little shit. Getting big things popping out a little zip. I need my contract with a couple zips and a full fifth. Just to tell the truth, at the pool.

Casa Overall here on Hip Rock Nation. I'm Kaja Brown. Thanks for joining us this week. That was Ready to Ball, new music. It's a single, and I think it's coming off of an album, but I don't have that information. So if you want to find out more about that artist, K-A-S-S-A Overall is his name. He's a jazz drummer, producer, rapper, and band leader based out of, I believe, Seattle. And really, really dope music. That's one song. I might play some other stuff in weeks to come. But again, that was Casa Overall. Balin before him with Call It Like It Is. And Moon Boots kicked off this set with Wrong Note featuring Aura the Molecule. Some of these artists are having creative names. Yeah. Still on the way, music from Jackal and Emily King. But right now, it's Motvei.

You're tuned to Hip Rock Nation. I'm Kaja Brown. Right now you're listening to Actress. The track is called Dream. Actress is a British electronic musician. Real name is Darren J. Cunningham. Sounds very proper. And just discovered that he is only 2 days older than I am. So, kind of interesting. I'm not going to tell you what my birth date is because there's some weird folks out there. But, kind of cool. He's released about 4 or 5 albums. And again, this single is off of the, I believe it's an EP called Silver Cloud that maybe was independently released, but yeah. Before Actress, you heard from the California Honey Drops. Live Learn was that track. Jack Larson before that with Angels. And Matve with Danka. All in that last set. Just want to remind you to find out more about the show Hip Rock Nation, which you're listening to. You can go to our website, hiprock.com, HIPRAWK.com. 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On Facebook, we are at Hip Rock, and on Twitter, we're at Hip Rock Nation. Still got more music on the way from Sampa the Great, but I'm just going to give you more of this track from Actress. Again, this is called Dream.

Robert Glasper here on Hip Rock Nation. That was Heaven's Here featuring Aunt Clemens. Before Robert Glasper, you heard from Moira and Claire. That was new music, Delaney's Dad. Before them, Actress gave us Dream, and that was off the EP Silver Cloud. Again, you're listening to Hip Rock Nation. I'm Kaji Brown. On the way, still in the playlist, some music from True Thoughts, Emily King, and Sampa the Great. Want to remind you that if you are an independent artist and you'd like us to consider airplay of your music, you think you fit the format, feel free to send the music to producer@hiprock.com. 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And we'll give it a listen, and you never know, maybe we'll play it on an upcoming episode. All right, here is music from a DJ producer named Jackal. So here you go. Here's Jackal with You.

Sampa the Great here on Hip Rock Nation. You just heard, what was that? My computer here in the studio is being weird. Again, that was Sampa the Great. Final Form was the name of that track off the album The Return. Before her, you heard from Y. That's the name of the band. The track was called This Old King, and that's off the album Moline. Kind of interesting. Jackal before that gave us With You, and that's everything in that last set. Just want to, again, remind you that you're listening to Hip Rock Nation. I'm Kaja Brown. If you want to stay connected to the show throughout the week, our website is hiprock.com, H-I-P-R-A-W-K.com, and you can hit us up on social media. I'll get better at it, but you can hit us up on social media. Facebook, we are at HipRock, and on Twitter, at HipRock Nation. All right, we're getting close to the end of this hour, but let me see what I can work in. Let's see here. I'm going to give you... Here's Emily King here on Hip Rock Nation.

New music from Emily King here on Hip Rock Nation. That was This Year. And we're at the end of this hour. Thanks so much for spending time with us. Just want to remind you that Hip Rock Nation is a production of Nahoni Media, KRDP Community Radio, and Desert Soul Creative Studios. I'm Kaja Brown. 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I am going to end the hour with True Thoughts. 2022 is the name of the artist. Here's Tellin' featuring Layla Hathaway.

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4: 80% of them would agree he's trying to steal the election. The trouble is they're too damn scared to say anything about it. But if we keep at it and keep at it and keep at it, every so often you get someone on our side.
3: Senate Minority Leader Chuck Schumer says Republicans speak differently in private about the president and his plans to disrupt the midterms. He says Democrats have been running what he calls doomsday scenarios to prepare for disinformation campaigns or ICE agents at the polls. President Donald Trump says the U.S. is close to launching a massive attack on Iran because its leaders, quote, haven't received enough pain. A Senate resolution against the war failed Thursday. John Fetterman of Pennsylvania was the only Democrat voting no. Susan Collins of Maine, the only Republican voting yes. With support from four Republicans, the House again passed a non-binding war powers resolution. Washington Democrat Pramila Jayapal pointed to the 18 service members killed and hundreds injured so far.
5: Vast majorities of Americans of all parties believe that this is an unconstitutional and illegal war that needs to stop. It was not authorized by Congress, and it has cost us incredible tolls.
3: Nearly half of the states are suing the White House over election rules the administration is trying to impose. Homeland Security is warning states to switch to paper ballots and adhere to new proof of citizenship requirements or risk losing anti-terrorism grants. A federal judge is keeping a New Hampshire polling place proof of citizenship law on hold pending appeal. A lawsuit filed by the New Hampshire Youth Movement argues the requirement of a birth certificate or passport to vote violates their rights. Democratic State Senator Rebecca Perkins Cuoca says the law has already caused eligible voters for town elections to be turned away.
6: This is your right to vote. You know, it's a constitutionally protected right. And so if we're going to infringe upon it, we need to make sure we're doing that for a very good reason, and there's simply no evidence of voter fraud to support it.
3: New Hampshire's law is similar to the Save America Act. House Republicans are trying to force portions of that bill through by attaching them to the massive defense budget passed this week. They stand a good chance of being stripped out in the Senate. The man who shot and killed a Minnesota lawmaker and her husband and shot another state rep and his wife has been given two life sentences plus 40 years. Prosecutors described the attacks as political assassinations. And the White House says the president won't block extradition of online influencer Andrew Tate and his brother. They face multiple rape and human trafficking charges in the UK, but are close to Trump's sons. I'm Catherine Carley for Pacifica Network and Public News Service. 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
9: Welcome to this hour of Hip Rock Nation. I'm Kaja Brown. On the way, music from Fleet Foxes and Frank Ocean. Getting us started, though, it's Washed Out.

Remember the lake and the moonlight. Remember you shivered and shone. I'll never forget what you looked like on that night. But I know that time is gonna take me

Frank Ocean with Thinking About You. Dermot Kennedy before that with Power Over Me. And Washed Out at the top of the set with Too Late. Here on Hip Rock Nation, I'm Kaja Brown. 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Still to come, Afrojack and Sivion, but right now, here's Lorne.

Fleet Foxes with Can I Believe You? Sivion featuring Nick Knack before that with SLY Sly. And Lorne at the top of the set gave us The Woods. 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I'm Kaja Brown. 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Again, we spell that HIPRAWK. Here's Afrojack. Lady.

Afrojack with Wish You Were Here. I'm Kaja Brown. You're tuned to Hip Rock Nation. We've got to take a break. Stay close. More great music on the other side. Taking us to break, it's the instrumental version of the track Get Ready by Classified.

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You know what? Let's call that the London set. Portico Quartet gave us We Welcome Tomorrow. They're a jazz electronic quartet based out of London, England. And before them, you heard from Burial with State Forest. That's a single. And Burial is a solo electronic DJ based in London as well. You're tuned to Hip Rock Nation. I'm Kadra Brown. 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Here's Robert Glasper.

A track from Nas featuring Charlie Wilson called Car Number 85. Deadmau5 before that with the Jay Robinson remix of Pomegranate. And Robert Glasper kicked off our set with Better Than I Imagined. You're tuned to Hip Rock Nation. I'm Kaja Brown. We're at the end of the hour. It's time to land the plane. Closing us out is Flying Lotus with Post Requisite. 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
4: This is 99.5 WBDYLP from the Bundy Museum of History and Art in Binghamton. 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Once again, that is Nile Frog, Friday, July 31st at the Bundy Museum.
5: What up?
6: Yeah.
5: Hey. What up?
6: Yeah.
5: Hey. What up?

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Won't you please turn it up really loud?

0: For the Daily Yonder and Public News Service, this is the news from rural America. Studies show addressing local needs through non-political volunteer work can be a cure for polarization. That's the mission of Community Works, a group devoted to building community and trust in spite of divisions. National Director Meredith Dean says they're part of the Rural Urban Bridge Initiative.
1: We need people that are willing to focus locally, doing good works with neighbors, folks who are willing to be that presence in the community without always having to persuade people.
0: Started in Virginia, it now has 15 rural chapters in 7 states. They organize volunteers for non-political efforts like waterway cleanup, diaper drives, and food distribution. Dean says they're seeing more folks who are disillusioned with partisan politics or who've never gotten involved before.
1: What I have seen happen through Community Works is they're becoming an integral part and also finding like-minded folks.
0: Some migrants are losing their jobs from delays in DACA renewals. That's hard on employers and rural communities. 500,000 Dreamers came here as children and are currently enrolled in the Obama-era program, promised deportation protection and a chance to work legally. But the White House has slowed renewals, pushing out teachers, nurses, even police officers. Rebecca Shee is with the American Business Immigration Coalition.
2: You're not just harming these professionals, you're harming the American economy and also American citizens that depend on their hard work.
0: Immigrant rights groups are suing over the mounting backlog. The Department of Homeland Security blames the delay on additional vetting. Meanwhile, ICE raids are escalating in small towns, and legal aid groups say often they're targeting vulnerable young people. For decades, unaccompanied minors who suffered abuse or neglect were given special status and allowed to stay in the U.S. But in May, the Trump administration removed those protections, exposing them to arrest and deportation. Lisa Parisio is with the Immigrant Legal Advocacy Project.
3: We heard so many reports, young people of working age who are afraid to go to work, afraid to seek higher education, afraid to just start their lives.
0: One analysis shows young people are being deported at roughly 3 times the rate of the first Trump presidency. Alaska's oldest lighthouse is open to visitors. Built in 1906 after a tragic shipwreck, Alaska's Eldred Rock served as a beacon for navigation until it closed in 1973 and fell into disrepair. The local preservation association led by Sue York restored it. She calls visiting a magical experience.
4: There's not people there. It's very peaceful. It's very quiet. All you really hear is natural sounds.
0: For the Daily Yonder and Public News Service, I'm Roz Brown. 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
5: 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The Annex is located behind the historic Harlow Bundy House at 129 Main Street on Binghamton's west side. 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Once again, that is Karaoke Night, Sunday, July 26th at the Bundy Museum.

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0: Precious.
1: Moving to the Cleveland Heat House. 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Taking nights and all the kicks are so precious. But you know I was shitting bricks, cause I ain't precious. Make me wanna. Made me make it on some mean. He split the 5th and Euclid Avenue was real precious. Hotel still incoming into view. How precious. It's a pity that you bruised my hip, cause I'm

was feeling kind of ethereal, cause I have my eye on your imperial, your soul. Now Howard the Duck and Mistress Chess both stayed. Trapped in a world that they never made. But not me, baby, I'm too precious, had to fuck off. You made me wanna make it.

0: I'm Dr. Anthony Lizerwitz, and this is Climate Connections. Wastewater treatment plants remove pollutants from sewage before it returns to lakes, rivers, and oceans. But that treatment process can produce some harmful pollution of its own. Jose Porro is CEO of Cobalt Water Global, a company that helps water utilities reduce their nitrous oxide emissions. Nitrous oxide is a powerful global warming gas.
1: Nitrous oxide is also an ozone-depleting gas.
0: And it can be created as an unintended byproduct of wastewater treatment during the removal of nitrogen. Nitrogen is present in people's urine, and it has to be removed because if it ends up in waterways, it can cause harmful algae growth and other problems. But under certain conditions, the microbes that break down nitrogen can produce nitrous oxide. Porro says the problem can often be fixed through simple tweaks. For example, aerating the water less at certain times, so less oxygen gets in. So his company uses machine learning to help utilities monitor and fine-tune their processes.
1: We've been able to achieve up to 80 to 90% reductions in the N2O emissions from making simple process adjustments.
0: So water treatment plants can clean the water without adding as much pollution to the atmosphere. Climate Connections is produced by the Yale Center for Environmental Communication. To learn more about climate change, visit climateconnections.org.
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0: You are listening to Spoiler Alert Radio, conversations on the craft of filmmaking. I am your host, Tony Panacchia. On this episode of Spoiler Alert Radio, we speak with cinematographer Lowell A. Meyer. Lowell was born and raised in New York City and studied cinematography and photography at Emerson College in Boston before moving to Los Angeles to begin his career. Earlier in his career, Lowell worked on several music videos, commercials, and short films, developing a reputation for intimate, performance-driven camera work. His breakthrough feature films include Thunder Road and Greener Grass, and in 2019, he was named one of the rising stars of cinematography by American Cinematographer magazine. Lowell's other work includes Topside, Knock at the Cabin, Cattle Lake, and the television series Servant. More recently, Lowell has collaborated with director Daniel Roer on two acclaimed feature films, the documentary The AI Doc, or How I Became an Apocalypse Optimist, and Tuner, a taut thriller about a gifted piano tuner whose hypersensitive hearing pulls him into the dangerous world of safecracking. Welcome, Lowell A. Meyer, to Spoiler Alert Radio.
1: Thanks. Happy to be here.
0: All right. First of all, can you talk a little bit about your background and how you developed an interest in film generally and photography in particular before deciding to pursue that as a career?
1: Yeah, of course. I grew up in Queens and, you know, my parents had just a few cameras lying around the house. And I just remember at one point as like a 6 or 7 or 8 year old and going, why is there this video camera thing in the closet? What does this do? And me and my brother starting to play around with it and make little videos. And then I remember my dad specifically saying, you know, you can do stop motion animation if you just hit the button really quick once and then hit it again really quick again. And, you know, making weird little stop motion things on videotapes. And then that became Hi8. And I grew up in the age before cell phones. So having a camera like that was sort of unique as opposed to something that was like every day. And I remember in school, anytime there was like the option of you could write a paper or you could make a video, kind of a visual essay, I always chose that. I always thought that would be way more fun. And then that kind of coincided with me getting into skateboarding, and skateboarding sort of goes hand in hand with filming your trick, you know, skate video. Then it sort of all really blew open when I found my dad's 35 millimeter SLR film camera and I got like a Photography for Dummies book. And then the sort of next maturation of that was getting into films and watching them and realizing that there are crews that make them. And back in that early 2000s with DVDs and Blu-rays, there were a lot of behind the scenes featurettes and you'd see the director and the DP and the AD and the stunts and special effects and all that. And it was around the time in my life where it was like, oh, I might have to like go to college and pick what I want to study and start thinking about what do I want to do with my life. And that just felt like kind of a cheat code of, well, you don't have to wear a suit and tie. You don't have to sit at a desk or at a computer. You get to be on your feet and you get to travel and work with people and make magic and art and be creative. And yeah, I just started to actually make like short films and my college submission videos. And then it was just, okay, well, what part of this do I want to do? Do I want to be the director or the cinematographer? Or I knew I wanted to be kind of camera oriented, but I remember at the time getting really inspired by people like Steven Soderbergh and the Mexican New Wave directors like Alfonso Cuarón and Iñárritu. And once I went to Emerson College, I realized, yeah, the director's role is much more about story and writing and performance and acting. But I just really liked the camera and then started to discover more lighting in college. And I thought, oh, wow, this upgrades your images. This makes it look cinematic. So yeah, I just caught the bug and just kept going deeper and deeper and deeper.
0: So then the feature film Thunder Road is the story of a cop struggling to cope with his mother's death in a divorce and custody battle. The short on which it is based used one long take for the entire film. While the feature didn't go that far, there are fewer edits and more lingering shots. For example, the opening funeral scene. Did this approach take some adjustment, focusing extensively on performance and intimacy more than movement or angles?
1: Jim Cummings, the director and the writer, loves a one-er and he loves kind of baking everything in. And you rehearse and you rehearse and you rehearse, and then you just drill down and you shoot one thing over and over and over, and you react to every take and you dial it in, but you're locking yourself into something. And that's its own unique joy. It's almost more fun as a cinematographer, right? To aim for something so ambitious. I think everybody on set comes alive when you do a one-er because it becomes like theater. And every piece of the shot is extremely high stakes. Like something as simple as like, the door didn't open when it was supposed to. Or I panned to the right and the extra forgot to hit their mark. And then the whole shot's ruined, even though the extra is like the smallest part of the shot or something. You know, now they're suddenly the biggest part and they become amplified because every part of a one-er is important. And Thunder Road, I remember when we were going into it, because it was based on a short film that was a one-er, one of the first conversations I had with Jim was, how do we approach a feature? The feature's not going to be a big one-er. We're not trying to do like a Birdman or a Rope or an Adolescence. We're doing a bunch of scenes that take place in different times and places. Is each scene a one-er? You know, and I remember while shot listing, that was a big topic of conversation. And when do you choose to do one? And when do you choose to do a scene with coverage? And how does that affect how you shoot it? Thunder Road had a child in the movie for a lot of it. Sometimes a one-er with a child is a lot harder to achieve because sometimes their performance isn't as locked in as an adult. Sometimes you have to have a cutaway. So performance was a big topic when it came to do a one-er or not to. And I'd say for me, it's often about, okay, if we know we're going into a movie with a lot of one-ers, how do we differentiate all of them? How do we make sure they don't kind of become a gimmick or a one-trick pony, or it's the same camera move every time? And so that comes down to like blocking. That comes down to what is the intention of the scene, whose perspective it is. All of these things, once you just start to answer a few fundamental questions, which are really no different from any scene, you're just now approaching it knowing there's only going to be one shot. Once you answer a lot of those fundamental questions, then the answer sort of comes into view very quickly. And then you back that up by scouting and blocking with the actors, and those will have some influence. You know, you go in with intention. It's just like anything. You just come in with intention and say, this character scene, we want them to feel this way. We want to look at them this way. We want to see their POV this way. And then it all kind of just builds from there. And it just sort of seems to take care of itself for the most part.
0: Right. So then Greener Grass is a darkly satirical look at suburban life and creates a stylized, almost too perfect backdrop for the story. Can you talk about your use of color and lighting to achieve this artificial and almost creepy manicured look?
1: Yeah, part of what we did was film, you know, with a heavy diffusion filter in front of the lens. And that instantly kind of makes the highlights glow. It makes the image kind of soften. Like the image in my head that I was going for is there's like a kind of universal image of like an ad for Euros, those Greek wraps. And there's like this woman in a poster that you see all the time at these Greek restaurants that looks kind of dated and from the 80s. That was sort of like a tonal reference in my head. And then also the images that you think of when you go to a barber or a hair salon, and there's these like day glow 80s hairstyling photographs on the wall where someone could go, I want that haircut. And so, you know, it was kind of like having these targets of like, what does it feel like to have something be sort of time stamped in this like Americana capitalistic 80s, the economy is good kind of time frame. Like that was sort of the image in my head. And also the idea of like suburbia, you know, and like a film like Serial Mom, the John Waters film, or The Stepford Wives. Those were the references, and then putting our stamp on it. So we wanted the colors to pop. We had a very like saturated, highlighted LUT on the camera that was sort of a film emulation. But I think in the early days of film emulation LUTs, where they were kind of a little Instagram filtery. But with that, you know, me and the colorist really wanted it to feel like a pastel world, because pastel colors are sort of associated with like babies, you know, like the pink, baby blue and baby pink, and, you know, making the world feel really calm and inviting at first. And then again, that sort of peels back and the shadows become a little darker and the baby blue becomes more cyan. And so, you know, these things sort of shifted and modulated, but the target was always kind of like 80s day glow is sort of the best way I could describe it, and sort of like gumdrop colors. That was mainly done via like LUTs, and obviously like the set design and the costume design and the props. There's like so much of my job is just capturing what my other collaborators are doing accurately, right? And not doing a disservice to them. If

0: So I think it was a combination of those things.
1: You are listening to Spoiler Alert Radio, conversations on the craft of filmmaking. On this episode of Spoiler Alert Radio, we are talking with cinematographer Lole Meyer, whose work includes Thunder Road, Greener Grass, Topside, The AI Doc, or How I Became an Apocaloptimist, and Tuner. So then, you shot the film Topside, about a five-year-old girl and her addict mother who live together in a community of essentially homeless people in New York City's abandoned subway tunnels. How did you approach the visual contrast between the dim, cramped yet somewhat calm underground world and the almost overexposed brightness and chaos in the above-ground world?
0: First off, the exposure, right? In the tunnel, it's inherently dark. And something about like sort of the darkness of the tunnel and just the way you would live down there and the way people have lived in tunnels and in homeless communities. You have these little lanterns, you have little flashlights, and it can take on an oddly cozy feel like you're camping, you know, like a campfire does. It can simultaneously be either spooky or it could be comforting and inviting and hypnotic and warm and cozy. And so we tried to build environments that could be both, like the tunnel is both, and the light sources in the tunnel really took on the mood. So at the beginning of the film, it is more like lanterns and they're walking with lanterns and they have these cozy kind of string lights in their shack. There's glitter, there's glints of light. It was like a little home and a little girl's room. And that was very much the intention. But then as soon as the police and the Department of Housing, as soon as those people and the NYPD enter the film, they have these blaring bright blue flashlights that overexpose the tunnel, that make you feel in a spotlight, that don't feel great. And so that changes the tunnel instantly and brought out new colors in the tunnel that we hadn't seen before. And we specifically had like neon graffiti and things that felt more like not natural colors and that are wearing, you know, those high-vis vests. So you're suddenly, the tunnel literally transforms from like a kind of cozy, warm, dimly lit place to now a bright blue, almost like UV color place. Yeah, and then the camera work becomes less fluid and naturalistic and becomes more shaky, and you're running, you're physically moving the camera and shaking it in ways that we haven't seen in the film yet. And then you go up to the top side and it is bright. And even though it's like kind of a end of day light, we did make it bright. And we specifically chose an intersection that had loud noises. It had like five or six streets all coming together. It was in the Bronx. It was like the Times Square of the Bronx. And that's what we're going for. We're going for like, what if you came up into the world in Times Square for the first time ever? You know, that would feel insane. And it would make you kind of not like the world we live in. And it would make you feel overwhelmed and overstimulated. And that's the feeling we wanted the little girl and therefore the audience to have. And so we kind of go to a lot of long lens POVs and actually have a bit more shake and isolated moments within the blur of the camera movement. It was just about trying to modulate your sense of the space and the world you're in. And so we did that with the camera. We did that with the lensing, with the lighting. And we tried to just keep evolving it. And there are times where the subway feels calm and there are times where the subway feels chaotic. And I think, again, it's a little bit of the genius of Celine and Logan's edit. But, you know, we did it with intention, with saying this scene will, you know, be a frenetic oneer versus another scene will be a kind of calm shot reverse shot. You know, it's all modulation and degrees, and it's just studying the scene work and knowing in advance how you want to approach it. And I'd say that last visual piece we had in the tunnels is when Nikki goes back into the tunnel at the end of the movie. Then it's like, again, a transformed place where there's no more power and electricity in there, really. It's all been cut off. And it really is a dark place, except for a big fire that's burning. She has to use her flashlight in a way she hasn't had to use before. It feels more investigative because she's using her cell phone flashlight, something that we've all experienced, like trying to find the thing. And you're in a dark place and there's no lights, the power's out. And then we had a very cool blue light for when she relapses and uses heroin again. And we felt like that would feel like this kind of strange calm, like a calm that is artificial with this kind of deep blue light that is simultaneously calm, but not a real light you see all the time. And again, you're in this kind of weird place while you're there. So yeah, it was all these choices, very intentional. It's a very intentionally designed film. And it was all in the sake of just fully immersing the audience and making it all feel unintentional and making it

0: feel just like a documentary almost. We said that before you hit the roll button, it's a movie. And once you hit the roll button between roll and cut, it's a documentary. Anything can happen. But, you know, we set the scene and we try to curate everything. And then when we hit roll, you could kind of look 360. You could let the little girl's performance drive the movie and drive the way we shoot the scenes, because she was the hero and she's who we see the movie through for the majority of it.
1: Right. So more recently, you shot the documentary, The AI Doc, or How I Became an Apocaloptimist, in which co-director Daniel Roer investigates the upsides and downsides of the technology as he looks forward to the birth of his first child. While involving several talking head interviews, the film has a purposely unpolished feel, with more minimal setups, equipment and frame, more back and forth with Daniel and the subjects, and so on. What motivated this approach, and how did you make subtle adjustments to the variety of interviews to balance an overall visual feel without too much sameness?
0: You know, the intent of the film was to try to make something that felt like AI couldn't make it, that it felt uniquely human and bespoke and full of human fingerprints everywhere. We just wanted the film to feel human and not overly polished or uncanny valley sort of territory of like, why does this look so perfect? It should be the opposite. It should feel like, wow, look at these sketches that now blend in with these three animations that then go back to live action, that then go to live action animation. And so it was supposed to feel multidisciplinary, and that was always the target. And we didn't always know it when we started the process how exactly they would all come together, but we just knew, okay, this should feel multidisciplinary, multimedium. And so, you know, we shot parts of interviews on 8mm film, on VHS cameras, obviously on our main hero Sony cameras. And yeah, like you said, we put a lot of gear literally in frame. You know, we wanted the audience to know that this is a construction and a physical one that took place in the real world, and people had to set up gear. There's shots of our crew setting up gear. There's animations of the gear unfolding before your eyes. And that was all kind of intentional to underline everything that we were trying to say, which is that this is made by people. In terms of actually executing it, you know, we wanted the interviews to have a lighting plot that remained consistent, but we shot all over the world. We shot with different DPs. And so there's always going to be a little bit of human variability. And we didn't shy away from that. We didn't always have the same light or the same lenses filming from place to place. And we would kind of balance for anything that felt distractingly different in the color grade. But for the most part, we were open to things feeling intentionally the same, but not actually practically speaking filmed exactly the same. It's like, here's the target, but everybody put your own fingerprint on it and don't feel like it has to be perfect. I feel like for the most part, we achieved that, and it was a really fun movie and process to be a part of. And it definitely felt when we were filming these interviews that they were alive and they were real. And again, I was handheld operating the camera, filming Daniel, sometimes panning over to the subjects, panning back, getting inserts, getting details. You know, it felt very docu-style, very live, like this is only happening this one time. And I think that also gives you that feeling as well. When you intercut with all these talking heads, the talking heads can sometimes feel a little expositional and like they're just dumping information on the audience. So I felt having that alive camera and that handheld camera in the room kind of kept you grounded and kept you, again, behind the scenes and kept you in the worldview of Daniel and his storyline to help make it all feel accessible and human.
1: 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On this episode of Spoiler Alert Radio, we are talking with cinematographer Lowell A. Meyer, whose work includes Thunder Road, Greener Grass, Topside, The AI Doc, or How I Became an Apocaloptimist, and Tuner. You again worked with Daniel Roer on the acclaimed film Tuner, about Nikki, a talented piano tuner who suffers from hyperacusis before discovering an unexpected aptitude for cracking safes. How did you work to sort of map sound to visuals as far as Nikki's subjective perception of the world, where innocent sounds can become dangerous, as well as an intimate look at music and performance in particular?
0: it is a sound film, I think, first and foremost, and that's kind of rare. So I took it as a great challenge and a great privilege to be like, okay, well, how do we make sure the visuals are teeing up the sound for success and giving Johnny Byrne, the sound designer, the ability to go deeper and make a cool sound in this moment? And so Daniel and I, like, our first meeting, I think, was just like, how do we tackle the sound? How do we film the sound POV? And I think a huge reference point for us was something like Sound of Metal, where it's a little bit more understated in some moments. And it's not like the lens changes, or you go to a shaky Saving Private Ryan sort of shutter speed. Anytime you're trying to underline a technical thing, it can become gimmicky, right? If you go too far, and you kind of have to know where those edges are. So we just found kind of references and tonal touch points, and knew that inserts would be a lot of how you can get into the very detailed sounds. And then the other half of it was, okay, when we're filming Nikki, what is that like? So it was almost like two different soundscapes. It was the insert soundscapes that kind of let you into the safe cracking and the piano tuning, kind of technical sounds. And then there were the sounds that were more emotional, like you're saying, where Nikki's hyperacusis is paralyzing him. It's sending him into a different place, and he's sort of being tortured, and it's an emotional soundscape. And so for the technical soundscape, you know, we use macro lenses. Daniel had storyboarded the whole film, and I just instantly saw right from the get-go all of these really detailed insert shots that we would need to get. So some of that was parceled out. We had like our own insert day, and then obviously inserts with the cast interacting with some of these things. And then for the more emotional soundscape stuff, we kind of took that Sound of Metal approach, where we really wanted to be tight on Nikki and feeling very much subjective with him. And so we went handheld for a lot of the scenes, and we chose a very specific lens. We used our 65 mil lens and our +2 diopter just to get really close to him. We didn't want it to feel like a gimmick, so we didn't use some sort of like specialty things. We kept everything grounded in the package we were using, but we just got really close to him, and we made sure his ear was always in frame to just have that visual of like, this is the sound that's being triggered. And it's if the field got, you know, just naturally gets shallower when you get that close and on a little bit longer lens. So it kind of closed out the world, and it just became about him. And the movie is a character study, so, you know, it kind of makes sense. We just got closer to him, and we got in his world. And sometimes you see the thing out of focus in the background that's triggering him, and sometimes you don't. I just think that all those combinations of elements really worked well, and the sound team just absolutely crushed it.
1: A recurring motif in Tuner is the use of montages, sometimes more naturalistic, like showing friendship or romance, and sometimes more abstract in a sense, for example, merging circular motifs like vinyl records and safes, spiral staircases, and so on. What was the process of capturing and creating these images? You know, were they gleaned from existing footage, or did you storyboard specific scenes to shoot and then give them to the editor?
0: Yeah, it was very intentional. You know, it's part of how we chose our aspect ratios. We looked at the storyboards that Daniel had made, and they had so many circles. We thought going wider screen would do a disservice and cut off the circles or give you more negative space than you needed. So we chose 1.85:1 as our aspect ratio to get a little bit taller and have more space for these circles. And the circles we just knew would be present because it's like a safe dial. And like you said, records. And then also like the human ear is sort of circular and has little spirals in it. And that all was sort of trying to have these rapid fire cuts where it'd go circle, circle, circle, circle, you know, like the watch face. Probably the only thing in the movie that isn't a circle is the piano. But our aspect ratio, I think, helped us capture the piano as well, because it can get quite tall with the lid open. But yeah, all of that was very intentional. And again, I think it kind of started with Daniel's vision and his storyboards, and then us translating that and trying to find examples of that. Like, there was a great synagogue we filmed in where Nikki tunes a piano and gets a call from Ruthie. And, you know, we discovered that overhead shot of the spiral staircase. That wasn't in the storyboards, but that felt really apropos and really cool and kind of reflective of almost like he's in the center of a safe dial. Just felt thematic and like a no-brainer to get that shot. So we built a big rig and got that cool overhead angle. You know, there's a lot of montages, and we wanted them all to feel unique and different and elicit different feelings. But the main montage in the middle of the film, the fallen in love montage, the highest high of the movie montage. And so we wanted that cup to overflow with footage and beauty and joy and fun. And so we shot and shot and shot and shot it was quite boarded out, and we just keep adding to it. Daniel's process is like, yeah, the boards are great, but let's grab another shot. Let's get a bonus shot, you know, or he discovers things in the location scouting and tacks it on. So that was kind of like the montage that never stopped growing. Then it started shrinking as he edited the film. But yeah, that was all just trying to get you in the rhythm of the movie, the soundscape, the fun and joy of it.
1: So do you have any other recent or upcoming projects you'd like to mention? And do you have any closing words for our Spoiler Alert radio audience?
0: Yeah, I mean, I have one movie coming out this year in October called Other Mommy, and it's a proper horror thriller with a filmmaker named Rob Savage, who's just absolutely wonderful, and a company called Atomic Monster and Blumhouse and Universal, so all the people who made and distributed Backrooms and Obsession. And I think the trailer should be coming out, I think, this month. But I'm really excited about that. That's really fun. It's very visually striking. It's very energetic and propulsive, and it's great. And Jessica Chastain and Jay Duplass are the leads. And there's a little girl named Arabella who's just absolutely wonderful. So it's like a family horror movie. And then Daniel Rohrer, the director of Tuner and the AI Doc, he and I are currently filming our next movie in Italy. I don't know when that will come out, but it's called Positano. And it's with Netflix and with Matthew McConaughey and Zoe Saldana. And it's just going to be awesome. If you like Tuner, it's going to be Tuner times 10. So that's all I can say probably about those, but check them out. Other Mommy and Positano.
1: Great. Thanks so much, Lowell A. Meyer, for taking the time to talk with us today on Spoiler Alert Radio.
0: Thanks for having me.
1: You have been listening to Spoiler Alert Radio, conversations on the craft of filmmaking. I've been your host, Tony Panacchia. On this episode of Spoiler Alert Radio, we spoke with cinematographer Lowell A. Meyer. Lowell's feature film credits include Thunder Road, Greener Grass, Topside, Knock at the Cabin, Cattle Lake, The AI Doc or How I Became an Apocalypse Optimist, and Tuner. Lowell's television work includes Still Life and Servant. For more information on Lowell A. Meyer and his work, visit lowellamyer.com or click the links under the show information for this episode at spoileralertradio.com. 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

0: For the Daily Yonder and Public News Service, this is the news from rural America. Studies show addressing local needs through non-political volunteer work can be a cure for polarization. That's the mission of Community Works, a group devoted to building community and trust in spite of divisions. National Director Meredith Dean says they're part of the Rural Urban Bridge Initiative.
1: We need people that are willing to focus locally, doing good works with neighbors, folks who are willing to be that presence in the community without always having to persuade people.
0: Started in Virginia, it now has 15 rural chapters in 7 states. They organize volunteers for non-political efforts like waterway cleanups, diaper drives, and food distribution. Dean says they're seeing more folks who are disillusioned with partisan politics or who've never gotten involved before.
1: What I have seen happen through Community Works is they're becoming an integral part and also finding like-minded folks.
0: Some migrants are losing their jobs from delays in DACA renewals. That's hard on employers and rural communities. 500,000 Dreamers came here as children and are currently enrolled in the Obama-era program, promised deportation protection and a chance to work legally. But the White House has slowed renewals, pushing out teachers, nurses, even police officers. Rebecca Shee is with the American Business Immigration Coalition.
2: You're not just harming these professionals, you're harming the American economy and also American citizens that depend on their hard work.
0: Immigrant rights groups are suing over the mounting backlog. The Department of Homeland Security blames the delay on additional vetting. Meanwhile, ICE raids are escalating in small towns, and legal aid groups say often they're targeting vulnerable young people. For decades, unaccompanied minors who suffered abuse or neglect were given special status and allowed to stay in the U.S. But in May, the Trump administration removed those protections, exposing them to arrest and deportation. Lisa Parisio is with the Immigrant Legal Advocacy Project.
3: We heard so many reports, young people of working age who are afraid to go to work, afraid to seek higher education, afraid to just start their lives.
0: One analysis shows young people are being deported at roughly 3 times the rate of the first Trump presidency. Alaska's oldest lighthouse is open to visitors. Built in 1906 after a tragic shipwreck, Alaska's Eldred Rock served as a beacon for navigation until it closed in 1973 and fell into disrepair. The local preservation association led by Sue York restored it. She calls visiting a magical experience.
4: There's not people there. It's very peaceful. It's very quiet. All you really hear is natural sounds.
0: For the Daily Yonder and Public News Service, I'm Roz Brown. 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
5: This is 99.5 WBDYLP from the Bundy Museum of History and Art in Binghamton. On Friday, July 31st, the Bundy Museum presents Nile Frog with guests live in the Annex Theater. 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Once again, that is Nile Frog, Friday, July 31st at the Bundy Museum.

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So mark it in your heart, if you got a problem with, then go see. That's only something you could take up with the one within me.

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1: 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On Sunday, July 26th, the Bundy Museum presents Karaoke Night live in the Annex Theater. The Annex is located behind the historic Harlow Bundy House at 129 Main Street on Binghamton's west side. 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Once again, that is Karaoke Night, Sunday, July 26th at the Bundy Museum.
2: D'après expérience par mes relations, moi découvre que jour yon femme qui te ou, c'est pas chose sale qui te ouvre. 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

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I should have known you're not to blame. I should have seen we're not the same. It doesn't take an Einstein or a Feinstein.

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0: Is it live or is it Edison? You're on the Soundbeat. The opera house lights dim. The capacity crowd hushes. Then a voice. Yes, there it is. A high, bright soprano fills the air. But the real fun starts when the singing stops. You see, the year is 1919, and the crowd is taking part in an Edison tone test. Before the lights come back up, they're prompted to guess if what they heard was live or a diamond disc. Wax cylinders provided mankind the ability to reproduce sound. By 1912, though, Edison had clarity in mind when he developed the diamond disc. Grudgingly. Competitors had started producing flat records over a decade earlier, but Edison wasn't convinced. He produced both until 1929. In fact, many of the cylinders produced during this time, like this one, were dubs from diamond discs. That's a whole different level of stubborn. You've been listening to Love's Old Sweet Song, recorded by Marie Rapold in 1919. Soundbeat is produced at the Belfer Audio Archive, Syracuse University Library. I'm Brett Barry.
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16: I agree with the ICC that Benjamin Netanyahu should be arrested and tried for his crimes, as I do for anyone else charged by the ICC. My administration has reviewed every avenue available.
14: En un video mensaje, el popular alcalde musulmán dijo que su administración revisó todas las vías legales disponibles para determinar si la ciudad de Nueva York podría ejecutar la orden de arresto emitida por la Corte Penal.
16: It is clear that we do not have the independent legal authority to enforce this warrant. The federal government, however, does. And I call on them to join the ICC and execute this warrant.
14: Es evidente que no tenemos la autoridad legal independiente para hacer cumplir esta orden. 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
16: Benjamin Netanyahu is a war criminal, the architect of a horrific genocide against the Palestinian people. He is responsible for the killing of more than 73,000 people, for the maiming of tens of thousands of children, as those who survive undergo amputation without anesthesia.
14: Mamdani dijo que Netanyahu es un criminal de guerra, es el arquitecto de un horrorífico genocidio en contra de la población palestina, responsable de la muerte de 73,000 palestinos, dijo. 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
16: Benjamin Netanyahu is not welcome in New York City, nor is any other war criminal at large.
14: Quiero dejar algo claro. 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
16: Well, we cannot end the genocide on our own. We can decide whether our silence will become another weapon. And we can examine every tool we have to defend the humanity and dignity of all people.
14: Mamdani remarcó que aunque no podemos poner fin al genocidio nosotros mismos, sí podemos decidir si nuestro silencio se convertirá en otra arma. 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
6: 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Today it threatens every aspect of our political and legal system.
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7: This is not a defense of American sovereignty against a runaway court. This is an insurance policy against accountability for crimes that the Trump administration is committing in plain sight. Look,
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7: Obviously, American adherence to international law has always been selective and often hypocritical. Think about.
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7: 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And Trump, I think, is just, trying to destroy the rules.
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7: 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Trample on international law like they're trampling on domestic law.
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0: Y así llegamos al final de otra edición del Sur en el Norte. Gracias por su atención.
16: I'm Dr. Anthony Lizowitz, and this is Climate Connections. In Atlanta, an overgrown and neglected railroad corridor is becoming a shady walking and biking path. When complete, the Atlanta Beltline will form a 22-mile loop around the city, linking parks, affordable housing, art, businesses, and public transit. And hundreds of different types of plants and trees will surround the path, forming the world's longest linear arboretum.
17: And it's a way that people can get to 45 neighborhoods either by bike or by foot that is going to be completely shaded.
16: Greg Levine is executive director of the nonprofit Trees Atlanta, which manages the Arboretum. He says the design incorporates both old-growth trees and new tree plantings. As climate change causes more extreme weather, these trees will help keep the city cool on hot days, and they'll filter stormwater when it rains. They'll also create habitat for wildlife.
17: In the evenings, you can hear insects. If you get there early in the morning, there's birds flying all around.
16: More than half of the arboretum has already been built, and signs, artwork, and docent-led tours on the path teach people about the trees and the ecosystem as they enjoy the winding oasis of greenery. Climate Connections is produced by the Yale Center for Environmental Communication. To learn more about climate change, visit climateconnections.org.
18: 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Once again, that is Nile Frog, Friday, July 31st at the Bundy Museum.
19: I like to think of us as children that are saying why all the time. Why? Like a client says they want to do that. Oh, well, why? Well, you can't do that. Well, why? Why? Why? And I think why gets you to a lot of how.
20: This is Choose to be Curious, a show all about curiosity. We talk about research and theory, but mostly it's conversations about how curiosity shows up in work and life. I'm your host, Lynn Borton. Welcome. Come, just to be curious with us. When I was in high school, I occasionally babysat for a couple, both of them architects. On weekends, they would pick me up and take me to their beautiful Center City offices, and I'd keep an eye on their son while they worked. It was fun to see what they were working on. It all looked very cool, but mostly I was trying to keep the toddler out of their hair. It wasn't until I got to college that I understood I'd been working for iconic architects Robert Venturi and Denise Scott Brown, wow, widely regarded as spearheading the postmodern movement. No wonder their home and office were so fabulous. That glancing contact had a lasting impact, and I've been intrigued by what architects do, how they do it, and what it means for the rest of us ever since. And of course, in the context of the show, I think about how curiosity informs an architect's work, whether and how their designs elicit curiosity. And because I've come to appreciate that architects are often behind not just building for the future, but memorializing the past, how they see those different temporal directions intertwining. So I've had architects on my curiosity conversation wish list for a long time. Enter Alexander Josephson, co-founder of Partisans, a Toronto-based architecture studio. Alex is the only Canadian to have received the New York Prize Fellowship at the Van Allen Institute, was named 2015 Best Emerging Designer by Canada's Design Exchange, lectures at the University of Toronto's Daniels Faculty of Architecture. And he and his colleagues at Partisans have worked on everything from a gorgeous kind of otherworldly grotto sauna to a futuristic multi-use tower with a facade designed to adapt and modulate solar gain to a luminous riverfront peace fountain that pays homage to its community's shared values. When I first landed on Partisans' website, I let out an involuntary, quite audible, and very appreciative, wow. That seemed like reason enough to invite Alex to join me for a conversation about the intersections of curiosity, architecture, and legacy. I am delighted to have Alexander Josephson join me today from Toronto. So welcome, Alex.
19: Oh my gosh. Thank you, Lynn, for having me. So I'm just going to interview you today because you had a behind the scenes, up close and personal experience with two of the most important architects in the history of architecture. And the knowledge that architects have of their heroes is so superficial and so spun by by branding that I'm going to interview you today so that I know what it was like being Denise Scott Brown and Robert Venturi, because I mean they're couple of my favorite architects, theoreticians as well. So I'll interview you today. And you can...
20: I wish that as a, whatever I was, 16-year-old, I had appreciated exactly where I was and with whom.
19: Better you didn't, because you can probably say what they were like from just a human perspective.
20: And of course, this is all in retrospect, but they were very curious people for starters. You know, they were just parents of a little kid. I was babysitting for them kind of at the peak of their renown, and I just didn't even know it. So, I mean, I suppose one takeaway is that, you know, people are just people. When I was thinking about this conversation, I'm kind of poking around and looking like, what are are people talking about with curiosity and architecture? Somebody somewhere wrote that architecture begins with curiosity. Do you think that's true?
19: It begins with curiosity, begins with passion. Anything that anybody does in the world well starts with curiosity. I don't think it's any different than any other field in that sense. Most people think that architecture is this sort of cross between art and math and engineering or something mm-hmm. like this. Like there's this sort of idea that architects need to draw the most pretty pictures. And the reality is that most architects can't draw very well at all. And it hasn't been a requirement for a long time. But what many architects have in common, at least successful ones, is an extraordinary gift of communication and an ability to synthesize aesthetics and lead teams. Because architecture is not something that comes from a singular being. To create especially large-scale, ambitious projects, you need a whole village of people supporting each other, especially on visionary, extraordinary projects. You need a lot of visionaries, a lot of big personalities, a lot of willpower to see those into being. So you really need that ability to orchestrate.
20: Mm-hmm.
19: And yes, like architecture has become more and more technological. There's certainly a schism between classical and contemporary architecture that's long lived since really the late 19th century is when things started to essentially pull apart. And we're at another fork now with AI and the social media universe. So architects fundamentally have to do a lot of different things well, but you need a team of people to help you do that. So it's not a jack of all trades as it used to be understood.
20: Interesting. So somewhere on your website, you talk about a project involving research-driven experimentation that gives birth to the most inventive and attainable yeah. built forms. And I read that and I think, oh, curiosity practice, that this is research is about experimentation and investigation. Is that how you think about it?
19: I like to think of us as children that are saying why all the time. Why? Mm. Like a client says they want to do that. Oh, well, why? Well, you can't do that. Well, why?
20: Uh-huh.
19: Why? Why? And I think why gets you to a lot of how.
20: Uh-huh.
19: And so with us, we're not just curious for the sake of our client's interests. We're curious for our own sake. We're interested in things that are everything from processes and technologies to stories that inspire us. So what does that boil down to? I think immediately about an artist right now, or actually an industrial designer right now, that uses tungsten wire filament like you use in a light bulb
20: uh-huh.
19: in a box full of glass or plastic particles like powder. And he runs a current through those filaments and they essentially melt these particles together in the shape of the wire, but quite thick. And what the result is in the end is this an incredible, perfectly formed series of plastic or glass ceramic tubes that follow these incredible shapes perfectly.
20: Oh, wow.
19: And so like in industrial design, you have someone inventing a process that's sort of an inspiration of the heat of a tungsten filament to create something that no one else can make.
20: Yeah.
19: And that differentiates his product from everybody else because nobody else can make it because they have to replicate a process, which is very difficult, by the way. It's very nuanced when you have to build your own process of fabrication. And then that applies to everything else. You know, like there are companies that are trying to use automotive industry processes to make facade panels for buildings. Buildings, in a way, are the most analog. Architecture and construction have really been the slowest fields to adopt new techniques and technologies in a way because it's such a high risk.
20: I was going to say it's literally so monumental. They're just so big. It's such an investment.
19: Well, they're not just risky, monumental. Right? They're not just monumental and big, but when you do something different, it injects risk and uncertainty that
20: right.
19: people's lives are at stake with, or the potential fallout is, you know, if you redo a facade of a building, it's hundreds of millions of dollars if it's a tower, right? So the field has been, you know, hammer and nail, you know, like it still is quite analog. So you have to be curious enough to invent your own practices and processes to innovate within that. And when you talk about curiosity, it's like, well, okay, I have this idea for how to do something a little bit differently. This is my idea. You know, try it out and actually make the experiment in our office.
2: Yeah.
19: And that requires money. If you're going to experiment, if you're going to prototype and invent a process or try to do something with the material that hasn't been done quite the same anywhere else, you have to make a prototype. Usually you have to make a dozen to get something.
2: Let me ask you about this, because I was looking at these wonderful projects on your website, and many of them are their proposals, their concepts, but they've obviously taken a huge amount of thought and energy and resources. And I'm hearing you and I'm thinking, well, also like playing with materials science and, you know, kind of figuring out, like, we have this idea, but can we actually do it? I mean, sometimes you can conceive of something, but we don't yet have the ways, the means to make those things happen. How does that work?
19: Let me give it a good example. So like, if you look at the facade of Notre Dame Cathedral, mm-hmm. right? These buildings were constructed by guilds that were a socioeconomic pact based on a craft.
2: Right.
19: And it took 1,000 years to build it, right? Or hundreds of years to build it. And
2: then build it again.
19: Well, the interior, yeah. But that tells you a lot about how well it's built, that they didn't have to rebuild the exterior of the building. So that process of carving stone, lots of human beings, that socioeconomic structure doesn't exist anymore. Mm. Right now, wages and the way things are set up, to build that is very challenging today. And so the only way you can try to approximate that is with technology, because technology bridges that economic divide, because the amount of time and cost associated with a building that takes hundreds of years to build is not feasible anymore. You know, they just finished the Sagrada Familia in Barcelona, which took more than 100 years to build.
2: Right.
19: And I don't know if anybody knows what the actual cost is, but the only way they could do it is that they bridged that design and outcome with technology. Mm-hmm. So they use state-of-the-art CNC. So the arms you see in an automotive factory putting screws in places, all that technology was applied to carve that stone to build that building.
2: To bring it across the finish line.
19: Exactly. It couldn't be done by human hands anymore. And so so decoration and ornament, which is central to classical architecture. And why? Why is it central to classical architecture? Well, it was actually at one point doing things. The ornament actually served functional purposes. Where ornament is perceived today is disjoint from the historical reality, which is that these decorative elements were actually functioning elements of the architecture. So like your cornice molding and all the kind of paneling you saw, we call decoration. Those were developed because where one structural wall and a floor met is an awkward place where energy is transferred. Cracks happen, gaps happen. And what do you do to make that look nice? Or maybe not just look nice, but how do you seal that? Well, you create a cornice molding. You go back in time and these things actually, if you go even to the, you know, the pediment and the elements of the architrave of classical, you know, the temples, those are remnant depictions of what previous structural elements looked like.
2: You're listening to Choose to Be Curious. I'm your host, Lynn Borton, and my guest today is architect Alexander Josephson. You know, hearkening back to any building I've ever seen and thinking, form, function, so interesting.
19: I think the point is just, if you're curious, you know, what we have is quote unquote modern architecture, which is what most call it general

0: instead of trying to gloss over them. And so the this question of where we're going as a field is like, it's a bit of a nerd thing, but it's coming back because the technology's gotten so good. And we can carve anything, we can cast anything. The materials we have are incredible. So it's really this incredible new world that didn't exist after the wars. Right? And so things certainly got reduced. Post-war architecture, brutalism, generally misunderstood aesthetically by the general public, beautiful in its own right in many cases, but misunderstood. And so today you just have to be, if you're interested in history or if you're interested in economics, you can certainly get very interested in why buildings look the way they do, because they're totally obsessed with these realities, economics, history, values, aesthetics. It's all in there.
1: It's so interesting because it goes to this thing that's been kicking around in my head about architects' kind of dual role, or sort of the nature of the work, where you are both building for the future, but you're also, you know, building, as you have in a couple of places, building these memorials or these ways of capturing something from the past that is how we tell the story of something that happened, but also kind of the story that we tell ourselves going forward. And I'm wondering how you think about that.
0: I'm very interested in how architecture tells clear stories.
1: Tell me more about that.
0: Well, I'm interested in how architecture responds to its context. So there's a dialogue between how you're designing and the buildings around it and the culture and the place and the history of the place that you're in. The internationalization of architecture and design as a profession, the globalization, has essentially led to a kind of homogenization of how buildings look around the world. For better or worse, there's, you know, 100 exponents of architecture, maybe it's 50 really big ones around the world, these big egos and big personalities. And essentially, they're overlaying their aesthetics on every city, regardless of the context. They'll say it has all sorts of contextual resonance.
1: And is that just a historic function? 100 years from now, it'll be something different? Or do you think there's a melding that's kind of...
0: I'm not sure. I think right now, there are very, very profound, there are profound political forces at play right as we speak, and I'm not sure where it's all going, but I'm interested in how not just a repetitive approach to formalism can be applied across sites around the world, but rather how you tell a story through different aesthetic interests. Our firm has a couple, we may call it a few aesthetic projects that we're interested in pursuing, some technological, some driven by cultural and aesthetic sort of influences. And then you have to go back to, you know, how universities work in a way. There's this idea that an architect is, you know, plodding alone in their closet, and they're kind of monastic, this sort of guru that repeats the same thing over and over and over again. They call it practice. A lot of people call it an architecture practice. You know, the word means something over and over and over and over and over. And through repetition, you become a professional, but you do the same thing over and over and over again. So there's this idea in the academy that the architect should choose a lane, stay in it, and rinse and repeat for their entire life. Frank Gehry hated that. I had met him a few times before he passed away. He was such a funny guy. To me, he was the least arrogant, sort of funny, kind of friendly guy. And, you know, he said things to me like, "Hey, got anything built yet, kid?" You know, like, because we had a mutual acquaintance who was like, you know, Alex is struggling to get anything built. And, you know, we finally started to get some large projects built. But he did say to me, "If you can't get it built, kid, it's just BS."
1: Is he right?
0: Yeah, he's right. And not just that, architecture itself, the academic and sort of impression people have of architects is that I think it's sort of this ivory tower thing, that we're unapproachable, that we only work for the 1%, a sort of rarefied space. And I think that's unfortunate, but architects have propagated that image, that kind of stark black on black attire. There are these traditions that don't necessarily serve us. We're much more

0: interested in the world than just doing that work. In a way, I would say that architecture has taken, it's sort of like Atlas. We've taken it upon ourselves to try and save the world. And we've got the world on our shoulders.
1: Yeah, that's heavy.
0: And I think we've created a situation that's very, very difficult to sustain, because you need the world to help save itself. You can't do it alone.
1: So I want to ask you about that, because you have a couple of projects, more particularly in the ones that are kind of the memorials, the public spaces. But I kept being struck that there was this discernment process, constituent community discernment process, that seemed to be underlying. I wonder how you do that. I mean, how do you come to a community with curiosity and say, what do you need? What do you want? What speaks to you? What are the stories you want told?
0: So let's talk about the history of architecture again. Some of the oldest remaining evidence of buildings are cave structures and tombs. And so architects, and including the first named architect in history in Egypt, Imhotep, who was the designer, quote unquote, of the pyramids, or the inventor thereof. But whether this person was a myth, a god, or a real person is not clear. Uh-huh. And so the relationship between architecture and memorialization, death, life, civilization is very clear in historic parameter, in historic terms. You know, my relationship with memorialization in history is different. My father was a doctor. He always talked about work. So mortality was a dinner table discussion. So I was exposed to this at an early age. And my parents didn't shield me from death. A lot of people in North America, they don't want their kids to experience loss. Well, we're going to all experience loss. And I lost my best friend, or one of my closest friends, at like 9 years old. He was a hockey phenomenon. My grandparents, I was very close to loss, and my parents didn't shield me from it. Anyway, fast forward, my father gets cancer. My mother and father ask me to design a family tomb, which is sort of strange, but I found out that was wildly expensive.
1: Yeah.
0: I think there was this desire to pay homage and justice to our ancestors, but also give me an opportunity for a commission as an architect, right? So there's this idea of like legacy, but also supporting your children. But in that process, I sort of realized, well, what does a gravestone or a tomb actually say about someone or their family? We have all of our lives are sort of locked up on our phones and our computers. And as much as technology has brought us together, it's also driven us apart. We all feel more lonely for some reason. And I think that that's how the technology companies want us. But that said, Partisans has been experimenting with technology and visualization and design for a long time. And I said, well, how could we apply the most advanced architectural thinking to a purely digital experience? Could you create a really poetic, beautiful, immersive online experience around memorialization and legacy? And the thesis was, yes, we could bring the same or a different level, but a similar resonance that, say, a cemetery brings to someone when they're walking around, but create that in a digital context. And so that thesis ended up becoming the platform that you can actually visit yourself, Cumulus, that is an immersive cloud of your memories, and you can share that with your family and they can contribute. And really that can live on in the same way that the graves and legacies that are memorialized in a cemetery, but in a digital context. And I was curious, like, ask the question, can we memorialize in a digital world? And I think the answer is yes, we can.
1: Does that change how you think about the built environment, or how the rest of us should be thinking about the built environment?
0: Yes, I think the built environment is inevitably not going to exist anymore. We're going to be completely signals. Like, this is where the technology companies are taking us. I don't think it's going to happen in our generation, but fundamentally, I think what's happening is a rejection of the physical human self. The technology is going to take over. There's been no resistance to that whatsoever. I wonder, with my daughters being 6 months and 2 years, what they will think about me in 20 years, and what Silicon Valley did in the last 10 years, and what's happening now in this critical moment. And I wonder, I really do wonder. But I think that if you see some of the biggest leaders in Silicon Valley, they're nihilists. They don't really care whether human beings exist in the future. Mm-hmm. You can see that in the interviews that they have. It's a fascinating time to live.
1: Wow. But holy cow, did you take this into a direction I did not see coming? Let you go. Are you game for my big jar of wannabe analogies?
0: Oh my gosh, I don't know how to do it, but sure.
1: Yeah. Okay, well, I'll tell you. So it's a jar, actual jar. I have slips of paper in here with random words written on them.
0: Yeah.
1: And we're going to make an analogy to curiosity with whatever is on these slips. There's one for you, one for me, and one for our listeners. So yours, I swear, this is just what comes out. Yours is construction site. How is curiosity? Like a construction site. Mine is amaryllis, and I have one for our listeners. Do you want me to go first, or do you want to give it a shot?
0: I have to make an analogy of a construction site. I have to use the word construction site.
1: Now, how is a construction site like curiosity, or how is curiosity like a construction site?
0: Construction sites are like a box of chocolates. You never know what you're going to get.
1: I love it. Very nice. Very nice. Okay. Amaryllis. An amaryllis is a little like a box of chocolates. You get this lump, this ball, and with a little water and care, it gives you this spectacular, kind of highly improbable set of blossoms, one, maybe many. And I think curiosity is a little like that. Sometimes it kind of shoots up and gives you these very improbable growths that you wouldn't see coming otherwise. So that's how curiosity is like an amaryllis. And listeners, yours is suspension bridge. How is curiosity like a suspension bridge? Let me know. Facebook, Instagram, Blue Sky, hashtag analogy. Well, Alex, thank you so much for this. I did not see this coming, this conversation. It was great.
0: Thanks for having me, Lynn. I really enjoyed it.
1: You've been listening to Choose to be Curious. I'm your host, Lynn Borton. Thank you for joining me here today. You can find me online at choosetobecurious.com. I hope you'll follow me here, there, and on Facebook, Instagram, and Blue Sky, all at Choose to be Curious, where you can share your suspension bridge analogy, hashtag analogy. Many thanks to my delightful guest, Alexander Josephson. Links to Partisans on my website. Thanks too to Sean Ballack for our theme music. And this is We Build with Rubber Bands by Lemuel via Blue Dot Sessions. I hope you'll join us again next time. And until then, choose to be curious.
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0: Y'all in it together. That's what I would say. And that's kind of something I always held at the front of my mind while I was on the strike line.
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0: Like, my fate is now inextricably tied to these people, whether I like it or not. We all go to, we're out there together. Doesn't matter what I think of you. We're all in the same boat. Yeah. The boat's got to float.
1: 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On today's Labor Arts Calendar, writers, artists, media monopolies, and the role of AI. 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In today's labor history, on this date in 1869, William Silvis died. Silvis was the founder of the National Labor Union. You can discover these stories where they happen. The online Labor Landmarks map is available at laborheritage.org. Today's labor quote is by William Silvis, who said, "Our cause is a common one. It is a war between poverty and wealth. This moneyed power is fast eating up the substance of the people. We have made war upon it, and we mean to win it. If we can, we will win through the ballot box. If not, then we shall resort to sterner means." 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
1: It's just not true. God created the Earth 6,000 years ago. And I tell my kids, you have to remember, dinosaurs and human beings lived on the Earth at the same time.
2: What, like the Flintstones?
1: It's in the Bible.
2: But what about all that carbon dating stuff? A lot of scientists would disagree with you.
1: I think you'll find those people all have an agenda, Tony. Evolution, which is Satan's plan to deny God. Evolution and salvation are mutually exclusive.
2: The guy next door is a scientist. I think he'd disagree with you big time.

0: The Go-Go's, before that, Naked Eyes. Now, Gary Numan.
1: All right, listen. I've got a question for you. That's right. Do you know what is number 26?

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Somebody's got to, haven't they?

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1: For you to tell us what to do. I'm the guy who supplied your wives a service. That's who. You men have been neglecting them. Been off screwing other women because it's more exciting, but you have not put the time into your marriages, so I've had to do the work. Thank God I'm great at sex. It's probably because I've had a lot of practice. A lot of practice. A lot of practice.

0: After the Fire, before that, the Human League. Now, Thomas Dolby.
1: There was one room in her house that was always kept locked. 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
1: Oh, yes.
0: Who would that be, ma'am?
1: Our heavenly shepherd dwells in the house of all who believe.

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You hear me talking, hillbilly boy? 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I'ma get medieval on your ass.

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it sucks when people use God as an excuse for their own hatred. 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God creates us all in his own image. 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If they believe that God hates the same people as they do, well, they're creating God in their image.

0: For the Daily Yonder and Public News Service, this is the news from rural America. Studies show addressing local needs through non-political volunteer work can be a cure for polarization. That's the mission of Community Works, a group devoted to building community and trust in spite of divisions. National Director Meredith Dean says they're part of the Rural Urban Bridge Initiative.
1: We need people that are willing to focus locally, doing good works with neighbors, folks who are willing to be that presence in the community without always having to persuade people.
0: Started in Virginia, it now has 15 rural chapters in 7 states. They organize volunteers for non-political efforts like waterway cleanups, diaper drives, and food distribution. Dean says they're seeing more folks who are disillusioned with partisan politics or who've never gotten involved before.
1: What I have seen happen through Community Works is they're becoming an integral part and also finding like-minded folks.
0: Some migrants are losing their jobs from delays in DACA renewals. That's hard on employers and rural communities. 500,000 Dreamers came here as children and are currently enrolled in the Obama-era program, promised deportation protection and a chance to work legally. But the White House has slowed renewals, pushing out teachers, nurses, even police officers. Rebecca Shee is with the American Business Immigration Coalition.
2: You're not just harming these professionals, you're harming the American economy and also American citizens that depend on their hard work.
0: Immigrant rights groups are suing over the mounting backlog. The Department of Homeland Security blames the delay on additional vetting. Meanwhile, ICE raids are escalating in small towns, and legal aid groups say often they're targeting vulnerable young people. For decades, unaccompanied minors who suffered abuse or neglect were given special status and allowed to stay in the U.S. But in May, the Trump administration removed those protections, exposing them to arrest and deportation. Lisa Parisio is with the Immigrant Legal Advocacy Project.
3: We heard so many reports, young people of working age who are afraid to go to work, afraid to seek higher education, afraid to just start their lives.
0: One analysis shows young people are being deported at roughly 3 times the rate of the first Trump presidency. Alaska's oldest lighthouse is open to visitors. Built in 1906 after a tragic shipwreck, Alaska's Eldred Rock served as a beacon for navigation until it closed in 1973 and fell into disrepair. The local preservation association led by Sue York restored it. She calls visiting a magical experience.
4: There's not people there. It's very peaceful. It's very quiet. All you really hear is natural sounds.
0: For the Daily Yonder and Public News Service, I'm Roz Brown. 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
7: 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We'll begin with Herbie Hancock's take on That Old Black Magic.
8: Thank you.

That old Black Magic from Herbie Hancock with Ron Carter on bass and Tony Williams on drums, recorded in Tokyo in July of 1981. This week, we're listening to some of the most familiar tunes in American popular music, played by jazz musicians, whose fresh interpretations make the songs, well kind of new again. Next, from a GRP recording, it's another piano trio, this time Chick Corea's Acoustic Band, with John Petitucci on bass, Dave Weckl on drums. This is My One and Only Love.

That's a song most closely associated, I guess, with Frank Sinatra, In the Wee Small Hours of the Morning, played there by trombonist Curtis Fuller off an LP called Soul Trombone and featuring a group labeled the Jazz Clan. And what a band it was. Jimmy Heath, Freddie Hubbard, Cedar Walton among them. The set opened with Chick Corea, his acoustic band, and My One and Only Love. Okay, time for a vocal. Tony Bennett had a hit with this song, The Good Life, but I'm going to play Steve Tyrell's version. This is from his LP, A Song for You, The Good Life.

From the Blue Note LP from 1966 called I Want to Hold Your Hand, that was the Steve Allen tune, This Could Be the Start of Something. And I always want to add the word big because the lyric does. The album belongs to guitarist Grant Green, Larry Young on organ, Elvin Jones on drums. Before that, Steve Tyrell and The Good Life. You're listening to Classic Vinyl Jazz, which this week centers on very familiar, popular tunes interpreted by jazz musicians who are never content to just let things be. Always something fresh to add, which is kind of the point, isn't it? I'm Jeff Kellum. And now and then, I veer into the lane of personal privilege. So here's the piano solo of an old friend of mine, David Eastlick. I think he's still teaching, at least part-time, at the University of Richmond, and certainly still playing in various venues in Virginia's capital city. Here's his take on the familiar Cole Porter tune, All of You, and then Miles Davis.

The Miles Davis Quintet and Bye Bye Blackbird from his Columbia LP called Roundabout Midnight. John Coltrane played tenor sax. And the solo piano that opened the set belonged to David Eastlick from his 1987 album called Nocturne. The tune was All of You. I'm still Jeff Kellum, this week playing very familiar tunes, I suppose from what is popularly known perhaps as the Great American Songbook. But classic jazz interpretations, almost all off my turntable. That's a subtle disclaimer. I've been away for a few weeks, off to England, Norway, and Iceland, going north to get some cool vibes. And when we were in Iceland, our guide asked if I'd ever played anything by the Icelandic singer Lofve. And I happily replied, yes, I have. And now I will again. Hide your heart from sight, because it could happen to you. Lofve.

And that's the music of David Benoit on piano, Emily Remler on guitar, Peter Erskine on drums, Luther Hughes on bass, and My Romance. That was recorded in 1989 in Hollywood by David Benoit. That's from his album called Waiting for Spring, and it's on the GRP label. I'm Jeff Kellum. Thank you for being with us for Classic Vinyl Jazz. 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I want to thank our host station here, WBDY LP, the voice of the Bundy Museum of History and Art here in Binghamton, New York.

On clarinet, Ken Poplowski and Imagination. John Bunch was on piano, John Goldsby on bass, Ed Bickert did some nice guitar work there, and Terry Clark was on drums. It's from the Ken Poplowski GRP recording called Double Exposure. That closes out the Samir tunes played by jazz artists. We'll see you again next week for more classic vinyl jazz. In the meantime, please be gentle with people and with yourself.

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We open the show with a long track of something a little different, something a little experimental. Not exactly dub, although the use of echo was abundant in that track. We heard a track called High Radio from an album called Weight Counterweight by Bill Dixon. It was a collaboration between Bill Dixon and somebody else who I'm forgetting right now. I apologize. And then after that, we heard Exalted Dub, King Tubby and Friends. You tune to the Brumman System. I'm your host, DJ Flex Unger. We're here every Wednesday night at 9 p.m.

We're going to keep the music moving with a little more dub. Survival of the fittest. Yeah, but you and the prophets. That was Black Milk that we're talking over.

0: yeah. Yeah, I miss you, but I got no time for that, damn. Yeah. Yeah.
1: Young, young, young, young, young, young, young, young, young, young, young, young, young, young, young, young, young, young, young, young, young, young, young, young, young, young, young, young, young, young, young, young, young, young, young, young, young, young, young, young, young, young, young, young, young, young, young, young, young, young, young, young, young, young, young, young, young, young, young, young, young, young, young, young, young, young, young, young, young, young, young, young, young, young, young, young, young, young, young, young, young, young, young, young, young, young, young, young, young, young, young, young, young, young, young, young, young, young, young, young, young, young, young, young, young, young, young, young, young, young, young, young, young, young, young, young, young, young, young, young, young, young, young, young, young, young, young, young, young, young, young, young, young, young, young, young, young, young, young, young, young, young, young, young, young, young, young, young, young, young, young, young, young, young, young, young, young, young, young, young, young, young, young, young, young, young, young, young, young, young, young, young, young, young, young, young, young, young, young, young, young, young, young, young, young, young,

WBDY, the Brooman System. We have respect for the instrumental. This is the Leave Me Alone instrumental, Flip De Niro. We don't normally play stuff like this on this show, but you gotta respect the production. We play weirder stuff than this, but we threw you a bone. I'm your host, DJ Flex, on around the Brooman System here on WBDY LP. WBDY.online. And in that last set, we heard. We started off with Yabba You, Survival of the Fittest. Then we heard from Box Cutter, Bug Octet. And then we heard from Angel Vox. And I cannot pronounce the Russian title. It's something that starts with a B and there's like a 3 in it. I'm not even going to try. Angel Vox. Something I heard on the internet. So if you're out there in radio land, on the internet, if you're tuned into the internet, if you're listening in Broome County for some reason, you're driving around the streets, listening to Flex Hunger, let me know. At Clean and Humble on Instagram, you could send me a DM and tell me, I checked the show, it's dope, whatever. Speaking of Broome County, I want to give a shout out to the Skate Kids who are up on TikTok, a cat named Ja. It's a

Scofflaw and a hustler. When I see the ace, it remind me that they were Wanda. The deuce, it remind me that the Bible is a part of the two parts, the Old and the New Testament. When I see the tree, it remind me, tree loving spirit never disagree.

My dick of yard are 366 spots, the number of days in a year. 52 cars, number of weeks in a year. 12 picture card, number of months in a year. So you see, I'm on dick of God, serve I'm under the Bible in a prayer book, the hymn book. So don't steal I. Check I. Don't steal I. Don't try.

Binghamton. You're my guiding star. What up? You tuned in to the Brewman System on WBDY Bundy Radio. We heard a bunch of stuff in that last set. Where do we begin? We heard Anna Dole, a tune called Casio Havasi. A little weird electro type of thing, majig. Speaking of the electro, we heard Access, AXXESS, Flying Rabbi. And then we closed that set out with Prince Farai, a tune called Shuffling Deal, an amazing dub work of art. We don't have a lot of time left on the show. A little, another set of music, I guess. We're going to keep it dub. The show is supposed to be sort of dub-based, sort of rhythm-based. Hopefully you're enjoying yourself listening out there on the internet. The internet. We're going to keep it moving with the music.

we have to reach the top. Alright, we're coming to the close of the Brewman System. Another episode in the can. In that last set you heard Move Out of Babylon Dub by King Tubby. And then we heard East Africa by Mighty 2. I'm your host, DJ Flex Unger on WBDYLP. 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

0: This is 99.5 WBDYLP from the Bundy Museum of History and Art at 129 Main Street in Binghamton. We'd like to thank Pack and Mail, Broome County Arts Council, Subterranea Sound, Audio Classics, Atomic Toms, and Narani O'Shaughnessy for their continued support. 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

Welcome to World Ocean Radio. I'm Peter Neal, founder of the World Ocean Observatory. To apprentice, historically, has been to learn a trade, to study with and work beside a master craftsman, a cabinet maker, potter, or jeweler, for example, for a period of time in which to refine a professional skill. Modern iterations continue in certain skills, plumbing and electrical, often sponsored by unions, but the education model has been mostly lost and forgotten. Here in Maine, however, the apprentice movement thrives, fostered by one Lance Lee in Rockland. Lee founded the Apprentice Shop, a program for the learning of traditional small craft construction and associated seamanship as a contrapuntal opportunity to preserve authentic skills and maritime traditions. Lee recently published a small pamphlet, Apprenticing, a Manifesto, as a consummate explanation of an argument for experience and engagement as a most effective way of learning and living in a time when education is challenged by convention, complexity, technology, and decline. In the manifesto, Lee asks, what does apprenticing provide? It is not a technique. It is timeless, essential, and ultimately more pragmatic. Apprenticing is the taproot of the handmade world. Apprenticing means investing in capability, valuing the act rather than the artifact. Its virtues are paradox, not certainty, immersion, not detachment, voluntary, not compelled, simplicity, not complexity, optimism, not pessimism, creativity, not imitation, reverence, not indifference, discipline, not indulgence, joy, not pleasure, play, not entertainment, wisdom, not knowledge. Central to all of this is contact with the materials and elements of the natural world, skills involving the head, hands, and heart, and ritual, an intentional practice of care, enhancing the interplay between spirit and action, word and deed. The Apprentice Shop was established in 1972, first in Bath, Maine, then Rockport, then Rockland, where its waterfront buildings and pier enable a program that unites principles with behaviors, short and long-term apprenticeships, building small craft under the supervision of a master builder, taking those boats under oar and sail into the adjacent bay, and offering summer sailing, rowing, and seamanship programs for youth from the local schools and on the water. It is a place of constant activity, the sounds of saws and planes, hammer and nail, the constant sharing of solutions for problems, the quiet individual satisfaction of a true cut, true fit, as part of the collective learning experience. Over its 50-year history, the Apprentice Shop has graduated over 500 apprentices, many of which have carried on as independent builders, shipyard workers, and founders of similar programs and shops in the United States, Norway, France, Italy, and the Basque Country, with correspondent revival of traditional craft, an international contest of seamanship, and an extraordinary resurgence of traditional construction and youth participation programs in the coastal towns of Atlantic France and in the Azores. From this enthusiastic continuity comes also a renewed interest in the reconstruction and replication of traditional small craft boat design and the many festivals worldwide. Behind all this lies the transfer of skills that has found a new source of vitality and utility, in large part driven by apprentices who have reveled in personal discovery through experience. Lance Lee describes the phenomena as follows. We are a nation of producers. There are three aspects to the making of the chattels of our time: the place, the product, and the process. Through process, we have product. Through product, we have place. Through place, we have the exercise of care and community. The entirety is a combination of art and the sublime, natural material and the skill of craft, the affinity between aesthetics and function, as in the stained glass window, the handle carved by hand, the earthen bowl that warms and pours. The resonance contained within endures, long after the maker has finished the work through a grandchild's rowing of the boat, the opening of the door of home, unquote. 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It serves young and old as counterpoint to the dislocation and dissatisfaction we see in our children and ourselves. For further information, go to apprenticeshop.org. Every student is an apprentice, every teacher a master, every lesson is a guide from lost to found into the future, unquote. We will discuss these issues and more
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We're starting out the show today with a whole bunch of live recordings from artists, mostly from other places. We opened up with The Theory Expats featuring Andrew Pauls. The title of that track was Bells, and it was recorded on July 22nd, 2018 for the Shenango Sessions here in Binghamton. Up next, we have Rachel Sage and Trina Hamlin, recorded on July 12th, 2025 at Atomic Tom's. The title of that track is Other Side.

That was a live recording, as you probably guessed, from October 19th, 2019 at the Cranberry Coffee House at the Unitarian Universalist Congregation of Binghamton. It was Shannon Heaton and Keith Murphy playing A March and Reels, originally written by Frank Thornton. Prior to that, we heard Kristen Ford recorded live July 12th, 2025 at Atomic Tom's. That was Wild Heart. And we opened up with another live recording from that same date, same place. It was Rachel Sage and Trina Hamlin with Other Side. We've got a few more live recordings coming up, but first, here is Matthew Cornwell and Labonte with Stay.

We started that set with Matthew Cornwell and Labonte. Title of that track was Stay. Following that, we heard a couple of live recordings from the area, the first being from the March 16th, 2002 faculty recital at Quesada Sioux Recital Hall in the Anderson Center at Binghamton University. The composer was Timothy Michael Rolls. That was from his piano suite, the second movement, entitled Schizoid, and performed by Jerry Allen Bush. That was a lot of information right there. After that, we heard a piece from Robin Bullock, recorded February 15th, 2020, at the Cranberry Coffee House here in Binghamton. The title of that track was Hewlett. We'll continue now with Front and Main from their record Look Both Ways. This is Watching the Stars. 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
1: 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The 4-H Broome County Fair begins. 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Dan Flugel Music will be at the Glen and Glendale Park Concert Series. Katie Scott and Persuasion live at Otsonango Park. Mason Warrington Orchestra live at Memorial Park in Vestal. Nino and Mark will be live at Highland Park in Endwell. Broome County Public Library has Coloring Club for Adults, Family Game Night, Preschool Pajama Story Time, and UHS Peer Outreach. 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
0: This has been the WBDY Community Calendar for the next few days. 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

That was the band Thousands of One from their self-titled album. We heard the track No Separation. Prior to that, we heard a live recording from July 26, 2024 for the Shenango Sessions here in Binghamton. It was Dana Cooper with Bird on the Wing. And we opened up with Claire Byrne and Milkweed from their Milkweed EP. That was Any More of Me. You've been listening to the Bundy Local Music Hour here on WBDY. This is Binghamton Community Radio. Unfortunately, we're coming close to the end of this hour of exclusively local music, but have no fear. You can tune in every Monday through Saturday, noon to 1 o'clock p.m. and catch Binghamton music. Nothing but that. We're going to go out today, possibly with the Woodshed Prophets off of their self-titled album. This is East of Ohio. If we've got enough time, there might be just a little bit of the Big Mean Sound Machine from their record Ouroboros. It would be Grain of Sand. But don't hold your breath, just in case. All right, here we go. This is the Woodshed Prophets.

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0: You're traveling through another dimension. A dimension not only of sight and sound, but of mind. 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
1: Thank you, Mrs. Dunphy. I'll be back shortly.
2: You're going out?
1: I'm afraid so.
2: But you've only just returned.
1: Unfortunately, that is the nature of my work.
2: Another business trip?
1: The most important of all. But first, there are arrangements to be made.
2: I've prepared your afternoon meal.
1: I'm sure it will keep.
2: Can you not make these arrangements by telephone?
1: No. Some things can't be left to chance. In the meanwhile, follow my instructions precisely. To the letter, Mrs. Dunphy. Do I make myself clear?
2: I believe so.
1: You believe so? Then let me make it absolutely clear. Sit down for a moment.
2: But if you're on your way...
1: It's necessary that you understand. And the only way to be sure is... to tell you how it began, please.
2: If you wish, sir.
1: I must warn you, it's an incredible story. I, of all people, know that. So incredible that you won't believe me at first. But I'm going to tell you everything. Then you will believe. Because you must. You must believe. Do you know Central Europe?
2: Europe? Only as a child, sir.
1: It started there many years ago, after the First World War. I was on a walking tour of France, Belgium, and Germany. I decided to travel alone with only a small pack. The confidence of youth. Germany was magical then, a place of valleys and mountains and swift, dark rivers. There was nowhere else like it, a fertile land where... everything grew tall and straight out of the earth. I was struck by the richness of the soil, the verdancy of the hills. Stepping across the border from Belgium, where the mustachioed guards saluted like tin soldiers, I entered a different world. Everywhere I looked, a swelling green ocean. On the farthest hills, tall ancient buildings of stone. Estates, monasteries, castles, or what have you. Some of them in ruins. I stood a moment at the border and watched the hawks circling above, wondering how such a miracle could be. It was as if I had passed through an invisible door from a musty room into a magical kingdom of winds and light. But so much can change in an afternoon. By nightfall, clouds filled the sky and the storm moved in to darken the landscape. The nearest village was miles away. I was unprepared, dressed for a stroll up the Champs-Élysées, perhaps. In minutes, I was drenched and chilled to the bone. Then I saw it, a medieval castle, bombed almost to ruins, sitting like a broken fingernail atop Schwarzhof Mountain. I came to a wall of gray stone. It was an iron gate. Please! Please! Someone! Please let me in!
0: A story told years ago by a man who recalled it from his youth. Fortunately, or perhaps unfortunately, he was never able to put it out of his mind. It begins with a wayfaring traveler. His name is David Ellington, scholar, seeker of truth, and to his dismay, a finder of truth. A man approaching exhaustion, who will confront a problem that has haunted the world since the beginning of time. A man who knocks on a gate, seeking sanctuary, and instead finds that he has just crossed an unmarked border into the far edges of the Twilight Zone.
3: And now, the Twilight Zone and our story, The Howling Man, starring Fred Willard, with Stacy Keach as your narrator.
1: I found a rope by the gate and pulled it.
4: Please! someone!
5: Yes? What is it?
4: Let me in.
5: I'm sorry.
4: You don't understand. I'm traveling on foot.
5: We don't allow visitors.
4: I'm not a visitor. What is this place?
5: It's called the Hermitage.
4: And I'm a stranger caught in the storm. Your robe, the cross around your neck. You're a man of God. I'm lost. Don't you understand? Lost.
5: Very well. Follow me.
4: Thank you, brother.
5: You're ill.
4: I'll be all right. Once I dry out.
5: This way.
4: What are these rooms? A barred window in each door. They look like, well, cells.
5: All are empty now.
4: I see, but what were they?
5: Wait here.
4: What for?
5: I'll speak to Brother Jerome.
4: Who? What in the...
5: Brother Jerome will see you now.
4: Oh, what was that?
5: The wind.
4: Are you sure?
5: Come.
1: The room had almost no furnishings. A straw pallet, a rude desk and chair. Some books and religious oddments. Very stark. The abbot himself was a fierce El Greco painting of a man, stooped and withered, but strong in every part of him. Like the monk who came to the gate, he wore a shepherd's cloak and carried a crooked staff.
6: Why have you come here?
4: My name is David Ellington. I got lost in the storm. Then I saw a lantern in the window.
6: And what is it you want of us?
4: Want? Only a little shelter, some food.
6: We cannot help you here. You will have to leave.
4: You call that a Christian attitude?
6: Now, Mr. Ellington.
4: Oh, for the love of... All right, if that's the way you want it. Sorry to have troubled you. Give me a minute. I'll be out of here in...
6: Brother Christophorus.
5: Yes?
6: Carry him out of here. At once.
5: Right away.

0: I don't know how long I remained unconscious. When I came to, I was in a primitive cubicle, one of the cells. Walls and ceiling of gray stone, a single small window in the shape of an arch, the floor hard-packed dirt. The monk sat nearby in a chair. I lay under a blanket. Beneath me was a bed of straw.
1: Water!
2: He lives. God's infinite mercy.
0: How long have I been here?
2: 9 days, my son.
0: 9 days?
2: You were very ill. The fever was on you. Brother Jerome said you would die, and he sent me to watch over you. I have never seen a man die. He holds that it is an important teaching, but now I suppose it was not your time.
0: Sorry to disappoint you.
2: No, my boy, don't try to rise. You must rest.
0: What in the name of heaven is that?
2: In the name of heaven? Nothing.
0: I mean the scream.
2: Scream?
0: That.
2: What?
0: Are you deaf? That cry, I heard it before. You said it was the wind.
2: Ah, the wind cleanses the land after a storm.
0: But it isn't the wind, is it?
2: I don't understand your meaning.
0: It's a man.
2: Careful. You must regain your strength.
0: There! Don't tell me you didn't hear it!
2: Perhaps you would like some soup. It's cold, but nourishing.
0: What I would like, brother, is to leave this place.
2: I'm afraid that's impossible.
0: What do you mean?
2: Only that you're not well enough to travel. And of course, you won't be well enough to travel as long as you think you hear such sounds. Now, the soup.
0: I don't want it.
2: Open, please. There. That's better.
0: Over the next few hours, my strength did return, or at least some of it. I waited until the monk had fallen asleep. Then at last I made my move. The door was held shut by a simple iron bolt. I had only to slide it a few inches without waking him. I was almost free, but I could not remember which way we had come. When I turned into another corridor, I realized I was lost. It was a maze of dark passages and doors. Here, a part of the ruined ceiling was broken away, and I saw that the moon had risen. In the naked light of the moon, I saw one door different somehow from the others. At first, I was not sure why. Then I realized that in place of a bolt, it was held shut by a piece of wood, a mere stick, crooked and curved, like the peculiar staffs carried by the monk and the abbot, only in miniature, no greater in length than, well, than my forearm. On this door, in this door alone, a small wooden staff replaced the iron bolt. How odd! I looked through the opening in the door. Inside, a filthy, shadowed hovel, no table or chair, no straw for a bed. It appeared to be empty. What? There was a man, huddled in the corner, holding his knees and rocking head back like an animal. In the soiled moonlight, I saw his dirty beard, his rotted clothes. Who are you?
3: Help me.
0: Stay back.
3: No, please. In the name of humanity, help me.
0: But who?
3: You're not one of them.
0: No, my name is Ellington. I'm an American.
3: Shh.
0: What are you afraid of?
3: Them. Listen. Do you hear them coming?
0: No. But why?
3: They will look for you. We only have a moment.
0: You speak as if I'm a prisoner.
3: Aren't you?
0: I'm not sure.
3: Come closer, and I'll explain.
0: Explain what?
3: Don't you know what they are? These men of God. They are mad, Mr. Ellington. All of them, raving mad.
0: Why do you say so?
3: I was in the village, in Schwarzhof. Doing nothing out of the ordinary, walking the street with my woman. We were holding hands, that is all. Do you see anything wrong with that?
0: Well, of course not. But what...
3: We paused to rest by a tree in the shade. And then We kissed. Yes, I admit it. Is it wrong to kiss? Tell me.
1: Why, no. I don't think so.
3: You don't think so. I don't think so. But Jerome, that lecherous old fool.
1: The gaunt man. The one in charge.
3: So, you have seen him. As I kissed her, a shadow fell over us. We looked up and saw him standing there. I opened my mouth to speak, but before I could utter a word, he raised the wooden staff he carries, so heavy. You've seen it.
1: Yes.
3: And he hit me again and again. He smote me like an angry god or a man who thinks he's god. I woke up here.
1: No.
3: I swear. They flogged me with knotted ropes. I asked for food. They would not give it to me. I begged for water. They gave me none. Then they threw me in this filthy room and locked the door.
1: Well, why?
3: For revenge. Jerome wanted my woman.
1: Are you sure?
3: Yes. That disgusting old man, that fanatic. He wanted her. And when she refused his advances, he took his fury out on me.
1: Your story, I find it difficult to believe.
3: Of course you do. That's the strength of the man. He makes his madness seem a harmless thing. The beliefs of a religious zealot. But this is not a religious order, Mr. Ellington. These brothers of truth.
1: Is that what they're called?
3: That's what they call themselves. The real truth is, they're outcasts, misfits, cut off from the world, because the world will not have them. Have you heard of their sect before, of this hermitage?
1: No, I haven't.
3: Mr. Ellington, you must believe me. I don't say they're all evil, only mad. And here, within these walls, they answer to no law but their own.
0: Wait for me.
3: Where are you going?
1: I'll speak to Jerome.
3: No, you mustn't.
1: If I remind him that false imprisonment is a crime...
3: I tell you, he's the greatest maniac of them all. Quick, he's coming. Hide yourself.
4: Mr. Ellington.
3: No,

0: Brother Jerome?
1: I did not know you were well enough to walk.
0: I still feel weak. Brother Jerome...
1: Come with me, please.
0: Look here, I...
1: This way. Where were you going?
0: I was looking for you.
1: It was unwise for you to wander on your own. The corridors can be treacherous.
0: Oh, can they? In what way?
1: The building is very old. One might trip and fall without a torch.
0: Or go where one is not meant to go, is that it? See something perhaps that you're ashamed of?
1: I do not know to what you refer.
0: Don't you? Oh, then you don't know the grounds very well. I saw something just now that violates the law of this country and of humanity. I must ask you...
1: And I must ask you, Mr. Ellington, to leave the Hermitage at once. We lack proper facilities to care for the ill.
0: You certainly do.
1: Arrangements can be made in Schwarzhof.
0: Just a minute.
1: No, not a minute. Not an extra second, Mr. Ellington. Now.
0: I thought you were concerned about my health.
1: I am.
0: But now you want me gone regardless. Why?
1: I have explained that.
0: You've explained nothing. Based on what I've seen, I question your motives. I question your entire operation here.
1: You are making assumptions.
0: I certainly am. Now, look, no one invited me to come here. I realize that. I arrived unexpectedly, and you're not prepared for visitors. But I had no choice. And there is no excuse for your behavior. I suppose it was only a matter of time before you brought out the knotted ropes so that you could flail me or whatever it is you do for amusement.
1: My son.
0: I'm not your son!
1: There are many things you don't

0: There, Jerome, I know very little about this cult of yours, what's permitted within these walls, but I doubt very seriously that you can imprison a man against his will.
1: That is quite true. We have no such authority.
0: Then why have you done it?
1: No man has ever been imprisoned at the Hermitage, Mr. Ellington.
0: He claims otherwise.
1: Who claims otherwise?
0: Who do you think? The man in the cell at the end of the corridor.
1: There is no man in the cell at the end of the corridor.
0: I was talking with him.
1: You are talking with no man.
0: And you think I'm hallucinating?
1: Mr. Ellington, you are ill. You still have a fever. In such a state, delirium may cause one to see and hear things that do not exist.
0: Do you mean to tell me you don't hear that?
1: Hear what?
0: Look at me.
1: Dreams can seem very real.
0: And honest men make unconvincing liars. The brother who's been caring for me.
1: Brother Christophorus?
0: Yes. He has a way of looking at the floor when he tells me I'm imagining things. You look at me, but your voice loses its command.
1: More imaginings.
0: I don't know why, but you're both very intent on keeping me away from the truth.
1: What do you know of the truth?
0: Which is not only poor Christianity, Brother Jerome, it's poor psychology, because now I'm very curious indeed.
1: Curiosity is a dangerous thing.
0: Oh, I was taught it's a sign of intelligence.
1: There are some things best left alone.
0: Like sleeping dogs, a nest of snakes. I'll uncover the facts eventually, you know.
1: Meaning what?
0: Just what I say. I imagine the local police will be interested to learn that you're keeping a man locked up here.
1: I tell you, there is no man.
0: All right, let's forget it. I'll deal with it in my own way.
1: And what way is that?
0: However I see fit. It's no concern of yours now. Oh, and I apologize for not dying. Maybe some other time, brother.
1: Mr. Ellington.
0: A last word? Bon voyage? Don't bother yourself. I'll make it to the village with no further delay, I assure you.
1: Mr. Ellington, the prisoner in the cell, it's a delicate matter.
0: Ah, so you admit it.
1: A terrible thing. He's violent, dangerous, more dangerous than you know. We are obliged to lock him in the cell. I'm sure you can understand.
0: I understand that you're still lying to me. Goodbye, Brother Jerome.
1: Would you really go to the police?
0: If you were in my place, wouldn't you?
1: Very well. Close the door, Mr. Ellington. I have told you the truth, but only a part. Now I see that I must tell you the whole of it. May God forgive me.
0: Then you do hear it.
1: As I have heard it every hour of every day for 5 long years.
0: Why did you lie?
1: I didn't.
0: Oh, but I think you did.
1: And now the skies darken. The storm returns. I should have known. When I told you that no man screamed in the abbey, I spoke the truth. It is not a man, you see, Mr. Ellington. It is the devil himself.
0: You're joking with me, aren't you?
1: No, Mr. Ellington, I am not. Would that I were. It would be so much easier. But the prisoner in the cell, our only prisoner, is in fact Satan.
0: Oh, come now.
1: Otherwise known as the fallen angel, Ahriman, Asmodeus, Belial, Diabolus, the devil made manifest. You asked for the truth. Now you have it. Do you believe?
0: What? Oh, sure.
1: Now it is you who are lying, Mr. Ellington. You don't believe me at all. To the contrary, you're even more certain of what you've suspected all along, that I am mad. Well, sit down. I will tell you a story. And then we'll see how certain you are of my madness or of anything else. Drink.
0: What did you say?
1: Some brandy. For thy stomach and thy infirmities.
0: No, thank you.
1: Don't worry. It's not poison. A very old vintage. I'll drink with you.
0: What is it you wanted to tell me?
1: I presume, Mr. Ellington, that you consider yourself sophisticated, a worldly man.
0: Why do you say that?
1: You're young,

0: Rich by your clothes and reasonably well educated? Harvard?
1: Yale.
0: Exactly. Having a last fling before settling into the family business.
1: How did you...
0: You are an open book, printed in very large type, with pictures. Of course, you consider us primitive, because we're living in seclusion away from the real world. To you, we're misfits. Please, I know all the theories.
1: I assure you, brother...
0: No, Mr. Hellington, it is I who am assuring you that I am not the ignorant fanatic I might seem. I coped with your world for 40 years before I left it, and rather successfully by your standards. The best schools, a degree in philosophy, a job that took me to all the corners of the earth. This beard and this staff and this face represent nothing but a different point of view. If you understand that, then perhaps you will listen to what I have to say with an open mind.
1: Go on.
0: 5 years ago, there were no screams at the Hermitage. This was simply the bombed-out ruins of a castle belonging to the family Wulfren.
1: How did you come by it?
0: Baron Wulfren turned it over to the Brothers of Truth as a gesture of charity. Our task was to tend the great vineyards and save what souls we could by constant prayer.
1: But this isn't a formal religious order, is it, brother?
0: We believe that we are recognized by God. Truth is our only dogma. We are committed to it as man's greatest weapon against the devil, who is the father of all lies.
1: Please, continue. You were tending the vineyards.
0: At that time, not very long after the Great War, the world was in chaos. Everywhere there was unhappiness, except in the village below.
1: Really?
0: For some reason, the people of Schwarzhof refused to yield to despair. They lost none of their faith. They continued, as they had for years, to be honest and God-fearing and happy. The village was a plum to Satan, one he could not resist. So he came here, drawn to it as a moth is to light, and embarked upon a program of corruption.
1: But you stopped him.
0: Yes. You see, Mr. Ellington, he made the same mistake you are making now. He underestimated me. He thought he would have no difficulty tempting an old fool. I had him in the cell before he knew what happened.
1: But if he's the devil, how do you keep him from escaping?
0: With the staff of truth. The one barrier he cannot pass.
1: Mm-hmm. And when he first came, just how did you recognize him?
0: I had seen him before, in every part of the world. Wherever there was sin, wherever there was strife and persecution, there he was also. Sometimes he appeared only as a spectator, a face in the crowd. But he was always there, in all times and places. So you understand now, I trust, why you must say nothing of the things you have seen and heard.
1: Brother, not that I doubt you, but is it possible that you've made a mistake?
0: No. Think, Mr. Ellington, of the peace in the world these 5 years. Think of this country now. Is there another like it?
1: But you haven't put an end to suffering. There's still murders and robberies. Even now, while we talk, people are starving.
0: The suffering man was meant to endure, my son. We cause much of our own grief and need no help from him. It is the unnatural catastrophes, the great wars, the overwhelming pestilences, the wholesale sinning that we have ended. The world is rebuilding. A great dawn will come.
1: Enough. You've made your case. I believe you, brother.
0: Do you? Truly?
1: I admit I was doubtful at first, but you've convinced me. Absolutely. I promise to keep your secret.
0: Good. Tomorrow, if you feel well enough, you may leave. For now, let the storm pass over. Brother Christophorus will look after you. If you would, go directly to your room.
1: I will. Good night, brother, and thank you. I was glad our conversation was over. It was clear that he was quite mad. I thought of his wild beard, his eyes in the flickering candlelight, and I was relieved to be away from him. The devil, indeed. But the storm had returned, and I was not yet fully recovered. I would pass one more night in this place. What, I wondered, should I do before morning comes?

0: The corridor was dank and empty. I felt as though I were the last sane man in an insane world. What Brother Jerome had told me was utter nonsense, the product of a deranged mind. But his belief, his faith, as he called it, was heavy in the air, infecting the very stones. To bring it down would require outside help, but perhaps I could start that very night with an act of pure, unselfish humanity. Psst! Are you in there?
1: Where else would I be? I thought you weren't coming back.
0: I had a meeting with Brother Jerome.
1: What did he say? He lied to you, didn't he?
0: He said that you're...
1: Go on. What?
0: The devil.
1: The devil. Oh, that's good. That's wonderful. What a dream for an old man. Himself a devil. To catch Satan and lock him away in this godforsaken place. You don't believe him, do you?
0: Of course not.
1: Then help me.
0: If I let you out now, while they're awake, they may catch you before you leave the grounds.
1: There's always the possibility. But another hour here, you don't know what it's like.
0: Look here, why don't I just go and get the authorities?
1: When?
0: As soon as morning comes. I'll find the path to the village and...
1: No! It would be my death warrant. The authorities will return and find nothing. Who knows what will have happened to me by then? Jerome is mad, but he's shrewd, too. He won't leave any evidence behind.
0: Then, what can we do?
1: You must let me out now.
0: There doesn't seem to be a lock on your cell, only this small shepherd's staff. You could almost reach through the bars and remove it yourself.
1: I've tried. It's wedged in such a way that I can't get my fingers around it.
0: Here, I think I can get it.
1: Quickly.
0: Wait. Brother Christophorus.
2: There you are. Brother Jerome was fearful. You might lose your way.
0: No, nothing of the kind.
2: Come along. I'll light the candle. There is bread and water on the table, and more soup to give you strength.
0: Thank you.
2: Rest now, Mr. Ellington. Remember, you're still a very sick man.
0: I'm feeling much better.
2: Nonetheless, Brother Jerome has asked me to watch over you.
0: Really, that isn't necessary.
2: It is my duty. The chair is sturdy, and the candle is fresh.
0: Wait a minute. Why are you locking the door?
2: To protect you.
0: But you're locking us both in.
2: Never fear. I have the key. It is not long till morning.
0: But...
2: Sleep, Mr. Ellington. You are a weary traveler. Soon you'll be back with your own kind. What a comfort, eh? You will forget all you have seen here.
0: I watched the monk as he sat heavily in the chair. I was a prisoner, no doubt about it. How much longer, I wondered, for both prisoners. What if the morning came and Brother Jerome chose not to release me as he promised? I might remain here for... How long had the Howling Man been in prison? 5 years? Lord, I imagined my beard growing, my hair wild, until I too was starved, crying to be let out. No one would come. Who knew I was here? I'd drop off the face of the earth, forgotten, presumed dead. Brother Christophorus had the keys around his neck, but until he fell asleep, I was at his mercy. It was almost dawn when I dared to move. I had to be careful not to wake him. I finally had the key. I locked Brother Christophorus in the cell. There was no time to spare. I knew I must release the Howling Man before I left the hermitage.
1: You come. Good.
0: What do you want me to do?
1: Lift off the wooden bolt.
0: Are you sure this is all that holds you in? A small carved stick?
1: Yes, lift it off, I tell you.
0: But surely you could have forced the door and broken it.
1: Please! There is no time for talk. In the name of mercy, if you fail now, they'll kill both of us.
0: All right.
1: Hurry.
0: I'm trying. I just need to slide it out of the latch.
3: Mr. Ellington, where have you gone?
1: Hurry! Hurry!
0: A moment!
3: Stop him! Stop him!
1: Now!
3: Brother Jerome, come quickly!
4: I am free.
3: Stop! I command you!
0: The other way! Now!
4: Here is the gate.
0: It's locked.
1: I must get over the wall.
0: I'll put my hands together. A hoist. Step up.
5: Let not Satan escape us, O Lord. Let him not sow the seeds of evil throughout the world. I call upon you.
0: Up, now. You stepped in my hands and climbed the gate. Now, reach down and give me your hand. Help me.
1: Help you? Help you, mere mortal? Are you mad?
0: And I saw not the foot of a man before me, but a cloven hoof. In the flash of lightning, with those horns grown suddenly from his forehead, then he turned and vanished in the moonlight.
5: I am sorry for you, my son.
0: What was he?
5: As long as you live, you will remember this night. He is gone.
0: Who? Tell me.
5: Even now, you're not sure. But you will be. And then you'll know, Mr. Ellington. You'll know who it was you loosed upon the world.
0: The monks were mad, I thought. Or the howling man was mad. Or I was, or the whole world. But Brother Jerome was correct. I could not forget. And when the pictures of the carpenter from Bramau Alm Inn appeared in the papers, I grew uneasy, for I felt I'd seen this man before. And when the carpenter invaded Poland, I was sure. And when the world was plunged into war and cities had their entrails blown asunder, and that pleasant land I had visited became a place of hate and death, I decided to spend the rest of my life tracking down the one I had released. Each night I dreamed of it, Mrs. Dunphy. And I kept dreaming through all the wars since. Until this week, it took years, decades. But eventually I found him. And so the nightmare is finally over. Again.
6: I see.
0: And now, Mrs. Dunphy, I'm going to see about a chartered plane to have him transported back to Germany. Brother Christophorus is in charge now. I have already written him. He will be very relieved.
6: And what you found, it is here?
0: Have no fear. As long as the staff of truth is in place, he cannot leave the next room. The staff is very small, but very powerful. So you see why you must not, under any circumstances, go near that door. Nothing in the world is more important. Do you understand?
6: I believe so.
0: Oh, he'll do a bit of howling, but never mind that. It's a trick. I'll return as soon as possible. Until then, keep that door locked.
6: Yes, sir. Oh, my. Such stories.
7: Come here. Please. You must listen. He is insane. Let me out, I beg you. Let me out.
6: Who's there? Behind that door. Are you all right? Sir, can you hear me?
7: The little piece of wood, the staff. Remove it, please.
6: I don't know if I should.
7: Please, take it off the door. I implore you, please. Please.
8: Ancient folk saying, you can catch the devil, but you can't hold him long. Ask Brother Jerome, or Brother Christophorus, or David Ellington. They know, and they'll go on knowing, to the end of their days, in the Twilight Zone.
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1: 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Good day, folks. This is Brenda Cave James. Today's episode of Poetry in Commotion is an encore presentation from the past. Thank you for listening.

Maybe a broken child on the broken Gaza Strip. The Strip, it was said recently, few people had ever heard it called. A strip where maybe a broken 8-year-old or 4-year-old could crawl from broken rubble, where they and their now broken family exist on dewdrops and gruel dropping from the sky like so many bombs, like so many rolls of paper towels. The girl might peek beneath the death sheet to inform their not breathing mother. Mother, mother dear, I must go and mind my manners. We can't have folk whispering how we've had no home training. Maybe a one-legged child with very countable vertebrae can direct himself to a lovely card and stationery store to purchase the same, and oh, say a golden pen, and write a letter of love, how sweet, in perfect penmanship despite a missing finger or three. This before gimping to a lone standing blue mailbox in the broken middle of nowhere, only to realize, oh darn, I have no stamps. In any event, the letter might read, oh, thank you, Mr. President. This rice came right from your pocket, your kitchen. Please say it will not leave you lacking. Thank you, thank you, thank you. For this gruel, we know it's never been done before. You have the grandest ideas, tossing crumbs and feel good for the world to see. For us less than human beings, we who are somehow always insignificant. Sincerely, an invisible child on the Gaza Strip. A place you say few have heard of, just so you know. We have been here since God. Then, of course, she'd draw a smiley face and P.S. Thank you. Again, thank you. Thank you. You are the very best. And her poor, hungry, bellied misspelling might read, you are the very beast. Hello. And welcome everyone to Poetry in Commotion, coming to you from the beautiful Bundy Museum of History and Art in beautiful Binghamton, New York. I am Brenda Cave James. I will be your poetess, hostess today. Once more, people, we are in the middle of hot summer, and I will be bringing you summertime poetry. A few opinions, and hopefully not too many. Just a few pieces of work and art and poetry.
some of my own. And I think I want to share a little bit more today from this huge, lovely book entitled Complete Poems by my favorite poet, Claude McKay. He is indeed, though I have said that about many other folks, Claude McKay, poet from Jamaica, the beautiful Caribbean island. He has so many beautiful poems of summertime and beauty and flowers and people and just the glory from his paradise island. But first, we must get to current events and politics. The poem on the front, not happy, but very honest, very truthful. How sad and self-centered is that very idea of very, very ungrateful folks. Nobody saying thank you to a narcissist, if ever there was one. Sadly, some folks have referred to this month or this time, the last week or two, as the 6-month anniversary of this administration. In my opinion, nothing to be celebrated. It's actually very, very tragic. Happy anniversary, not. I hope it does not rain on your parade. Not water. Not cats and dogs, as we say. Let it pour down hail, rocks of ice, to represent your heartless self. Might showers of wriggling, sticky things fall round your head. The larvae, which thrive on necrotic flesh. And don't you have bloody hands? Blood-soaked little hands, you have killed joy and peace in countless human beings. Your wretched tongue has caused physical death. Time will not excuse or erase 23 gunned down in El Paso, 11 in Pittsburgh, 10 Buffalo. The shooters believed and repeated your trademark names and animus, vermin, rapists, invaders, scum, with clever innuendo to threats of white supremacy. You turned your eye-gouging, murderous, capital insurrectionists free? Thousands have starved and are starving now since your mayhem of Musk. Here's more, much more. May your ears roar with thunderstorms of howls and screams from children and mothers peeled from each other, of boys and men dragged and beaten to deaths, never to be acknowledged or mourned, as you boast
and smirk and lie and demean as you minimize Palestinian genocide, then laugh and dine with a fine appetite and go about your business. Your kingdom of pain, a campaign of merciless power whores. Happy anniversary, not. I hope it does not rain on your childlike celebration. Not water, but showers of vile things. Oh, I pray it pours. And don't we know, haven't we heard, how this person wants to be celebrated and acknowledged and thanked? Shameless, shameless, shameless. Okay, let us move on, folk, because it's also shocking, even though numbers might be turning around a little bit. The numbers, his fan club, it just blows my mind. But I think that might be changing. Possibly. We've thought this before, folks. But there's always hope. The diner. Daily at the counter sit old codgers in a row. Their leader has the middle stool, a bellicose Joe Blow. They keep up noise and racket, know every damn thing about anything. So how do you not know, Mr. Red Cap, flannel jacket, to refrain from coughing and hacking when other folks are eating? And must you blow your nose? Good God, what could be worse than nasty habits and hateful tongues with diarrhea of the mouth? Gross.

Yes, indeedy. Have you ever had that experience? It blows my mind. It blows my mind. I hope it's changing. I think it might be changing, perhaps. Perhaps. Let's get on to some pleasantries here a little bit. I have often said that sometimes when I'm cooking or sewing or daydreaming or what have you, certain things just come to my mind. I like to think about my ancestors and those who came before. And actually, I just on last week's Poetry in Commotion, Andrew Bemis, the station manager, he was kind enough to play a tape from the other year when I was celebrating my mother, Thelma Pearl Clark Cave. It was her birthday, the third week in July, and we are still just in the last little bit of July. We're actually crossing over in to August. I can't believe it. So I wanted to share this piece that just came, as I often say, came into my spirit. Sometimes I like to cook in dim light, one little lamp in a corner by my stove, imagining my grandmother's and theirs, stirring, chopping, pounding, turning mortar and pestle to onions and herbs, starch to thicken sauces or stew by candlelight. When lucky, sometimes electric light. From somewhere, my mind's eye remembers rickety steps leading way to a cellar cool with musty air, almost a relief on a blistering summer day, where shiny little frogs lived in wet corners after a rain, below a hanging light bulb, an antiquated washing machine sat upon pine planks. When she heard, "Honey, I'm home," did her heart thrill? Did she smile with her whole face? Or did her lips

Oh my, we're just speaking reality here, folks. There's nothing new under the sun. And this was something that just came to my spirit. And I don't know where the vision of the cool cellar on a blistering summer day with rickety steps and an antiquated washing machine. I don't know where all that came from, but it's just as clear in my mind's eye. I don't know. Maybe it was another life. I don't know. I don't know, folks. But in any event, keeping with things of old, I have a little, what I call a story poem. And this also just came to my spirit. And I know it sounds odd and it sounds strange. I don't know who these folks are. I don't know who these folks are. I've said this over and over. They just come to me. People want to be acknowledged and remembered. And I was happy to hear one day, flipping channels, trying to find something on television, I stopped when I heard an author say these words that she was speaking of the same experience that I have had often. Say, I don't know who these folks are, but they just come to me. And she was the poetess author, and her name escapes me right now. Her last name was Jeffers.

the songs of W.E.B. Du Bois. And we know that he was that great African-American spokesperson and philosopher and activist and lecturer and professor and many, many other things back in the day. I'm kind of getting off the path here, but all that to say, I want to share this story poem with you. And I'm calling it A Difficult Day. And I'm not trying to have everything on a downside on today's episode of Poetry in Commotion, but I feel like it's my job to speak to current events and, obviously, events from the past. We have to keep it real, folks. We have to keep it real. But I promise I will end on a lovely note with a lovely piece of art by my favorite poet, Claude McKay. In the meantime, however, I want to share with you A Difficult Day. So he chased her to where she tried to hide under the porch. He chased her to molest, to conquer and steal her 15-year-old virginity. She darted into the small, cool, earthen space her daddy had made, where sometimes they kept potatoes and onions buried under straw. The chasing bastard, Mr. Boyle, he could not get his grown man short and stocky self all the way through to the little under porch room. He taunted her from halfway under the frame, his red sweaty face and white shirt getting dirty. He was on his hands and knees, grunting like a wild boar, smelling like one too. He was revved up, exhilarated, thinking he'd had her cornered. "Come here, girl," he grunted. "Come on here. Come on. Come on, look, look." He showed her two silver nickels in his grubby, stubby hands. Your friends down the road, let me at it. Now, who do you think you are? You can buy soda pop and cinnamon rolls. And he fumbled into his pocket to find another coin. His fat wallet fell forth into the dirt, and he hissed and spewed out profanity. "Come on now, girl, you pickaninny brat. As I passed your mother going to town, you are all alone, and nobody's coming down this road." And he pushed against the top frame of the little under porch door till a piece of old thick pine gave way from long, rusty nails, giving him the inches of space he needed to grab at her long, skinny legs, her young girl legs, and pull her closer, her dress twisting up around her waist. She kicked, and she writhed, and he could now see her pee-wet underpants clear. "Come here," he hissed, "or I'll take everything away from your mother." And he was inching closer. He was smiling. He was disgusting. And she could smell his sweat mixed with her pee and his man fluids. He was so excited.

wrestling her like a mountain cat. He reared up on his knees. He reared up and jammed his fat neck like a pale ham hock onto the rusted, jutted out nails from the broken door frame he'd peeled away. One caught him just under his ear. Another nail skewered him through the base of his head, and he could only whisper and move his eyes back and forth and back and forth. His thin mouth was a quiver. Get me help, please, he now begged. Get me help. Run, take my horse. Find your mother, please. Please find someone, but don't tell anyone. Please. I have money, see? I have lots of money to give you. Please, girl, don't let me. I can't die here. I can't die here like this. But he did. And the weight of himself, when his elbows gave way, caused him to drop face into the dirt. The poor child stared in horror, not believing her own eyes. The banging in her young chest would not allow her to slow her breaths. She feared she would drop there dead herself. But she had to unclench his hands from her ankles, wet with her own pee, and she scrambled over to a hatch door that opened into a kitchen cupboard. Her daddy made sure they'd have some place to hide or get away to if need be from the vile clan looters and terrorist night riders. The poor thing felt like she left her slight body and was watching herself turn suddenly into a fearless and strong stranger. She swore she heard angels rejoicing and God telling her just what to do. Or maybe it was her daddy. She just knew she had to save herself and her mother and her baby brother and rid of Mr. Boyle, the most hated white man in the county, hated by everyone, white and colored folk. With his lies and his power and crooked ledger for taxes. And they hated his long ass whip he carried and his shameless lust for tender young girls. She saw his whip earlier. She knew it was on his saddlebag. And she led his horse close to its very dead master, fished the long-ass whip through the left stirrup, catching and wedging the handle against the inner side, and bound the flesh-tearing end to one ankle well, laying just outside the little porch door. She could reach his fat wallet from the dirt and straw. She emptied his purse of $297 bills. $297 in
1923. Still trembling now, and still gasping for air, but with an odd energy, she tossed the wallet with a vengeance deep into the outhouse toilet hole. The deep, deep two-seater outhouse her daddy had built with pride and perfection. She took from the standing bamboo sticks and stirred into the vile abyss, round and round like a thick black stew. And to her surprise, her own vomit topped off everything. She felt relieved, but still repulsed from handling the dead man. Half under the porch, eyes still open in the earth and straw. She'd never touched a dead person before, save for kissing her father's forehead as he lay on his cooling board. She whacked the horse's behind. He reared up and pulled his owner all the way outside of the under porch, and after another whack and git, the horse ran dragging the man bore down the dirt road. Then she knew to fit the piece of wood frame back under the porch onto the protruding nails, the killer nails. And she scattered hay back around and washed herself well in the nearby creek, washed his scent from her legs and her hands and from inside of her nostrils, and buried her little girl underpants under a rock forever to disintegrate. She never wanted to see them again. Her little girl under things a pig had tried to remove, and didn't he die trying? And Mama came home before dark to find her daughter was laying down, resting. She told Mommy she didn't feel well. A belly ache from potatoes from the cool storage bin. Who knows, maybe they had the scourge, and it smells like the devil in there, Mommy. And Mommy said not to worry. We just won't use them anymore. And it draws creatures under the house anyway. Your daddy almost finished another cool storage before he died. He always had a vision. Your daddy always had visions. Now you just rest yourself, baby. Mommy will make you some tea. It looks like you had a difficult day.

Thus the name of that story poem, A Difficult Day. Difficult indeed. Okay, I said I was going to change up before and read something a little more pleasant. I think I shall do that now. It's time to read from the great late poet Claude McKay. And while I often say many poet, this one or that one would be my favorite, Claude McKay is indeed, I believe, my favorite. And I'm reading from this great book. It's the first complete collection of poems by Claude McKay. And he was born in 1889. He left this world in 1948. Another great poet with a very short life. He was the proud child of Jamaica. He was a diehard bohemian, globe-trotting social radical, so-called playboy of the new Negro Renaissance, an author of countless ballads, sonnets, stories, novels, memoirs, and political commentary. Beautiful, beautiful, sensitive, lovely poetry about flowers and birds in the beauty of his paradise island, but not to be fooled. His political commentary, his political poetry is as intense as his poetry about flowers and such is beautiful. And he loved his homeland. He loved his Jamaica, even though he was quite the world traveler, globe-trotting socialite. Yes, he was. And he loved who he loved. He loved his male friends. He loved his female friends and lovers. Okay? And a sensitive man. I want to read this beautiful, since we are in to the throes of summer heat. Ooh, we waited for it, and here we have it. We're at the end of July, crossing over into August, folks. I want to read this beautiful, beautiful piece called The Spanish Needle. And this was published in one of Claude McKay's many books of poetry entitled Harlem Shadows. And it was first published in the Cambridge Magazine, okay? And later in Springs in New Hampshire. And Spanish Needle is a beautiful flower that grows in the Caribbean islands. Lovely, dainty Spanish Needle, with your yellow flower and white, dew bedecked and softly sleeping. Do you think of me tonight? Shadowed by the spreading mango, nodding by the rippling stream, tell me, dear plant of my childhood, do you of the exile dream? Do you see me by the brookside catching crabs beneath the stone, as you did the day you whispered, leave those harmless deers alone? Do you see me in the meadow, coming from the woodland spring, with a bamboo on my shoulder and a pail slung from a string? Do you see me all expectant, lying in an orange grove, while the swee-swee sing above me, waiting for my elf-eyed love? Lovely, dainty Spanish Needle, source to me of sweet delight in your far-off, sunny Southland. Do you dream of me?

Oh, my goodness. And let me tell you, poet McKay, he loved his homeland. He missed his homeland. And so much of his poetry is about daydreaming and reminiscing of his lovely, beautiful, mountainous Jamaica. And Spanish Needle, the flower, the lovely flower, and the title of that poem, it's also called sometimes Spanish Nettle. Okay. And, oh my goodness. Let me find another beautiful summertime poem. Something pleasant and upbeat. We had some unpleasant pieces today, but we have to keep it real, folks. We have to keep it real. We are in a trying time like never before in this country. Never before in this country. Here is a piece I think very appropriate. Very appropriate for the time. And it's entitled For Peace by poet Claude McKay. Lord of the infinite, proclaim the peace the human heart needs more than anything. Oh, let thy voice announce that wars must cease. With magic of the ancient thundering, thy church, thine instrument, shall lead the way and bring thy lost ones in like scattered sheep. Enfold them at the passing of the day and give them warmth and love and soothing sleep. Half of the precious earth is scorched and dreary. The people stumble in the darkness blind, and theory-ridden men are weary, weary. And in the night, no ray of hope can find. The eternal truths, today as in the past, must save us yet, if human life must last.

or peace. A Prayer for Peace, poet Claude McKay. And this was written in the mid-1940s, according to the footnote in this huge book of complete poems, edited and with an introduction by William J. Maxwell, one of his close friends, and who came into his vast, vast collection of poetry and prose and writings and letters and essays and such. I bought this wonderful book. I was visiting my wonderful granddaughters in Baltimore, and they took their Nana to a coffee shop called Red Emma's, a coffee shop and bookstore, Red Emma's. And I was in heaven. I was in heaven. There were books and books and books and more books, and they were very reasonably priced. I couldn't believe it. And I found this treasure. I had never seen this. As much as I love Claude McKay, I had never laid eyes upon this book before. And it's got everything. Everything. Even his poetry written in Jamaican dialect, which I cannot and will not try to read. I think that would be very disrespectful of me to try to do that. So I did give a sample of poet McKay's work, his lovely description of the Spanish Needle. He's talking to, reminiscing, asking the Spanish Needle if it remembered him in his boyhood, loving and playing by the creek bed and such. And then I read a prayer, and now I want to read Lenox Avenue. And poet McKay, he was a big part of that huge Harlem Renaissance, a huge part. And he, just as much as he loved his home, his beautiful Jamaican home, I think he just loved Harlem. And he, maybe it's a different kind of love, but he thrived there, and he loved the Harlem nightlife and all of the energy and the beauty and the, certainly the energy and creativity of the Renaissance during the 1920s. He was a big part of that, and he would just sit back and observe often, and it gave him much to write about. It informed his subject matter, and he's very descriptive, and I want to read this. Lenox Avenue, the Mummer's Mass. In Lenox Avenue, a Negro theater by night and day, in accents strong and colors of every hue, a race entire enacts its passionate play. From pool room and saloon, the rich and rude vernacular of Harlem takes the air. The young folks stroll by in contagious mood, as if never knowing a care. Meanwhile, a white and black parade deploys its banners, shouting for Scottsboro boys. In cloying chords and simple melodies, notes old and modern, classic and hot, duets and quintets, choirs and symphonies, the radio spit a language polyglot in restaurants and candy shops and bars, while people take a bite or drink a beer, a sentimental voice sings of the stars into the microphone, while thousands cheer and Harlem sways, its body dark and warm, enthralled and raptured by the medley charm. Here is a vaudeville that never stops. The radio sound and the youngsters start to shake. Along the blocks, they execute neat hops, taking with music every step they make. The subway swallow,
and disgorge the crowd. The pavements stream its movement straight along. The cabarets and dancing halls so loud, entrancingly with laughter and with song, intoxicate my senses with the street to take the rhythm of Harlem's moving feet.

And that says it all, Lenox Avenue. He describes so well all the happenings, all the events on any given 24 hours, and part of that Harlem Renaissance and all the activities. Poet Claude McKay. And my goodness, what a short life he had. He took ill. I believe he was in Europe, I believe. I could be wrong, but he was somewhere across the way. And he took ill, and he left this earth a young man, just like so many other great poets. And that, my friends, will be a wrap for this episode of Poetry in Commotion. I want to thank you for coming and listening. Thank you for your time. And I want to thank Andrew Bemis for, his patience, and playing all this wonderful music. And we will have more summertime poetry in this next several weeks. We're going into August, folks, already. I can't believe it. I want you to be careful out there. Scary things are happening. Terrible and terroristic things are happening. People are being snatched and grabbed and taken away and disappeared. There's a trance. It's like folks are in a trance. The folks, the powers that be, who are in positions to stop these horrible things from happening, it's like they are in a trance, and they are saying yes. Yes. It's okay. Go ahead. Yeah, that's okay. This can happen. This will be. There's nothing wrong with these horrible things that are going on. It's necessary. And, maybe it's really not that bad. That's not happening. We're being gaslighted. The country's being gaslighted. Be careful, folks. Be careful, please. Be vigilant and attentive, and be careful. And hopefully the next episode of Poetry in Commotion, I will have a little bit more positivity going on. In the meantime, in between time, I will see you the next time on the radio. Me being Brenda Cave James, your poetess hostess, coming to you from the beautiful Bunte Museum in Binghamton, New York. All good things to you.

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That's You Make Me High featuring Kitty Haywood by the one and only Masses at Work, Dub, Little Louis Vega, Kenny Dope Gonzalez. They've been doing it since I'm yay high. If you can ever get a chance, check out their body of work. It's pretty extraordinary.

shout out some people. Shout out to my man Chris Perez for looking out, my brother. Shout out to my boy Chill. Shout out to Barb and Jerome, Eric. Shout out to my man Keith. Happy birthday. Let's go Knicks. Let's hear it from my boy DJ Looks, Super D, Brian Oaks. A lot of talent out here. Definitely let's hear it from my man Blizz the Illest. About to headline some shows in Europe. My man's doing it. A lot of talent out here. About to put this place on the map. Hope you enjoyed the show. This is me giving you a little piece of my heart every time I put one of these mixes on. All right, Binghamton. You're listening to the House Culture Show on WBDY, The Bundy. It's 99.5 FM. 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Peace.

Once again, I want to say thank you for tuning in. My name is Joe Henney. You were listening to House Culture here on WBDY, the Bundy, 99.5 FM. Shout out to my man Black Moses. Shout out to my boy Estella Human LaRue. I'm sure they'll be watching the Knicks tonight, as will I.

0: This is 99.5 WBDYLP from the Bundy Museum of History and Art in Binghamton. 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
1: 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Hello there, and welcome to Halfway to Jackson, the Roots Rock and Americana show, coming to you from the studios of WBDY-FM in Binghamton, New York. I'm your host, Jackson. Man, what a great show we got lined up for you today. Got some big names in the house this time. John Prine. Going to hear a couple by Steve Earle. A little bit of Ryan Adams. We've even got some amazing rhythm aces coming at you. This should be a good one, so settle in and get ready for an hour of some of the best music you may have never heard before. Because that's what we do here at Halfway to Jackson. You're not going to hear the same top 10 hits on repeat. No siree. Each week we go out and scour for the best of roots rock and Americana music. We tie it up in a bow and bring it to you here. Hopefully you enjoy it. Going to start you off today with some John Prine from his first and self-titled album. Here's Spanish Pipe Dream. Lots of great music to come, so stick around. Halfway to Jackson. Enjoy. She was a

You're listening to Halfway to Jackson, the Roots Rock and Americana show, coming to you from the studios of WBDY FM in Binghamton, New York. I'm your host, Jackson. We started that set off with John Prine from his self-titled album. We heard Spanish Pipe Dream. Cody Canada and the Departed. We heard A Blackbird from Three. And then, yes, I'll admit it, I got on a little bit of a roll. We had Three from Steve Earle. We heard John Henry Was a Steel Driving Man from Ghosts of West Virginia. Followed by New Cut Road from Guy. That's his tribute album to Guy Clark. And we ended that set up with Steve Earle doing My Old Friend the Blues. That's from I Ain't Ever Satisfied, the Steve Earle connection. Steve Earle's been on the top of my list for a really long time. Of course, there are a lot of people at the top, but he's one of them. Seen him a bunch of times. He's not the most friendly guy in the world. In fact, he's downright cantankerous. I heard a guy shout out a request, and Steve just basically said, "This is my job. I know what comes next." But it was a great show nonetheless. Hey, if you like what you're hearing, jackson@bundymuseum.org will get an email right to me. Love to hear what you think of the show. Any suggestions for things you think I ought to include? Or just to say hi. It's been really cool hearing from people from all around the place as the reach of the show has expanded a little bit. jackson@bundymuseum.org. That's the ticket. Going to start this set off with the Amazing Rhythm Aces. These guys were hugely influential on me back in the day. This is The End It's Not In Sight, also known as the cowboy tune from Too Stuff to Jump. Lots of great music to come, so stick around. Halfway to Jackson. Enjoy. Yes, I need

said she saw an angel with a cigarette, cursing like a pirate while he's smoking it. And if that's not just exquisite, then what is it? If you don't look up, then you miss it.

You're listening to Halfway to Jackson, the Roots Rock and Americana show, coming to you from the studios of WBDY-FM in Binghamton, New York. I'm your host, Jackson. We started that set off with The End Is Not in Sight from the Amazing Rhythm Aces. That's off their Two Stuff to Jump album. That album also qualifies as one of my most favorite album covers of all times. Check it out sometime. Two Stuff to Jump is the name of the album. The Brothers Comatose after that. We heard 25 Miles from Golden Grass. I've really grown to love the Brothers Comatose. I hope they come to my area for too long. Slade Cleaves after that. We heard Blanco River Meditation Number 2. That one was released as a single. And we ended that set up with the Wood Brothers doing Laughing or Crying. That's from One Drop of Truth. We're going to start this set off with some old Crow Medicine Show. Couple drinking tunes coming your way. Here's Firewater. Lots of great music to come, so stick around. Halfway to Jackson. Enjoy.

You're listening to Halfway to Jackson, the Roots Rock and Americana show, coming to you from the studios of WBDY FM in Binghamton, New York. I'm your host, Jackson. We started that set off with Old Crow Medicine Show doing Firewater from Remedy. Continuing with the Bottom of the Glass theme, we heard Bottom of the Glass by Whiskey Town. That's from straight out of Boone County. And since we were listening to Whiskey Town, we heard Ryan Adams doing Firecracker. That's off the Suicide Handbook. It's a re-release acoustic of a song that he had put out several years before. I actually like the acoustic version better. A little bit of Sun Volt after that. We heard Medicine Hat. That's from Wide Swing Tremolo. And we ended that set up with Tim O'Brien doing the old Dylan tune, Maggie's Farm. That's from Red on Blonde. And there you have it. You've spent another perfectly good hour listening to the best of roots rock and Americana here at Halfway to Jackson. Hopefully you consider it time well spent. I know I do. If you do, we'll be back at it next week. It won't be the same, but I hope it'll be good. Gonna send this cinch packing this week with the Stray Birds doing Simple Man from Best Medicine. Great tune. Thanks for listening and come on back. Halfway to Jackson. Enjoy.

0: The moon has served as muse for countless numbers of poets, from the unnamed and unknown to Shelley, Dickinson, and Kerouac.
1: The moon, her magic bee, big sad face of infinity.
0: But only one of these had to worry about record label execs. You're on the Soundbeat. You're listening to Jack Kerouac reading his poem, The Moon, Her Majesty, on Dot Records, Poetry for the Beat Generation, with piano accompaniment by Steve Allen. The recording is significant in that it was released and then immediately recalled after a label exec heard the content and Kerouac's, let's say, state of mind. The recall letter came from Bernice Mason. You will receive a Dot album titled Poetry for the Beat Generation. Dot has canceled the release of the album for obvious reasons. Please do not review it on your publications. Thank you for your cooperation.
1: 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Low is the lowliest river lagoon. Fish in the tar and pull in the spar.
0: 130 copies are believed to have escaped the recall, and this is one of them. 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I'm Brett Barry.
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People never care till it's R.I.P. 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Can't burn a bridge just to light my way. Lot of 42 on the flights I'm taking. 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
1: Ready? Ready? Ready? Ready? Ready? Ready? Ready? Ready? Ready? Ready? Ready? Ready? Ready? Ready? Ready? Ready? Ready? Ready? Ready? Ready? Ready? Ready? Ready? Ready? Ready? Ready? Ready? Ready? Ready? Ready? Ready? Ready? Ready? Ready? Ready? Ready? Ready? Ready? Ready? Ready? Ready? Ready? Ready? Ready? Ready? Ready? Ready? Ready? Ready? Ready? Ready? Ready? Ready? Ready? Ready? Ready? Ready? Ready? Ready? Ready? Ready? Ready? Ready? Ready? Ready? Ready? Ready? Ready? Ready? Ready? Ready? Ready? Ready? Ready? Ready? Ready? Ready? Ready? Ready? Ready? Ready? Ready? Ready? Ready? Ready? Ready? Ready? Ready

Tell me what you want. Tell me what you want. Tell me what you want. Tell me what you want. Tell me what you want. Tell me what you want.

0: for the Daily Yonder and Public News Service, this is the news from rural America. Studies show addressing local needs through non-political volunteer work can be a cure for polarization. That's the mission of Community Works, a group devoted to building community and trust in spite of divisions. National Director Meredith Dean says they're part of the Rural Urban Bridge Initiative.
1: We need people that are willing to focus locally, doing good works with neighbors, folks who are willing to be that presence in the community without always having to persuade people.
0: Started in Virginia, it now has 15 rural chapters in 7 states. They organize volunteers for non-political efforts like waterway cleanups, diaper drives, and food distribution. Dean says they're seeing more folks who are disillusioned with partisan politics or who've never gotten involved before.
1: What I have seen happen through Community Works is they're becoming an integral part and also finding like-minded folks.
0: Some migrants are losing their jobs from delays in DACA renewals. That's hard on employers and rural communities. 500,000 Dreamers came here as children and are currently enrolled in the Obama-era program, promised deportation protection and a chance to work legally. But the White House has slowed renewals, pushing out teachers, nurses, even police officers. Rebecca Shee is with the American Business Immigration Coalition.
2: You're not just harming these professionals, you're harming the American economy and also American citizens that depend on their hard work.
0: Immigrant rights groups are suing over the mounting backlog. The Department of Homeland Security blames the delay on additional vetting. Meanwhile, ICE raids are escalating in small towns, and legal aid groups say often they're targeting vulnerable young people. For decades, unaccompanied minors who suffered abuse or neglect were given special status and allowed to stay in the U.S. But in May, the Trump administration removed those protections, exposing them to arrest and deportation. Lisa Parisio is with the Immigrant Legal Advocacy Project.
3: We heard so many reports, young people of working age who are afraid to go to work, afraid to seek higher education, afraid to just start their lives.
0: One analysis shows young people are being deported at roughly 3 times the rate of the first Trump presidency. Alaska's oldest lighthouse is open to visitors. Built in 1906 after a tragic shipwreck, Alaska's Eldred Rock served as a beacon for navigation until it closed in 1973 and fell into disrepair. The local preservation association led by Sue York restored it. She calls visiting a magical experience.
4: There's not people there. It's very peaceful. It's very quiet. All you really hear is natural sounds.
0: For the Daily Yonder and Public News Service, I'm Roz Brown. 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
7: Hello and welcome to this week's episode of A Little Bit of Everything. I'm your host, Hannah, and today I am coming at you with a show that involves the word thunder, because there was a bunch of, like, thunderstorms that happened where I'm at. So, basically, it was like, wonder how many songs are, got thunder in the library. And there's actually way more than you'd think. So, I am sharing all those songs with you today. And, first up, we have a pretty good lineup of songs here. We've got Thundering by Mac Ray. After that is Thunder of the Broken Hearted by Kid Bess and the Magic Ring. And then after that is Thunder Chicken by Mighty Imperials.

Last song you just listened to was Thunder Chicken by Mighty Imperials. And I have to admit, the fun thing about the Bundy Museum Library is the fact that it has a ton of songs with really creative names, and I would put that one in that list. Another song that has a really creative name is actually the song that you're about to hear next, and that is Tomato in a Thundering Sea by Gifted Children. And then after that is Thunder Island by Jay Ferguson. And then after that is Bark Out Thunder, Roar Out Lightning by Chief Zane.

That song you just heard was Bark Out Thunder, Roar Out Lightning by Chief Zane. Up next, you're going to hear Thunder Road by Bruce Springsteen. After that, you're going to hear Thunderhead by Floodlands. And then after that is Thunderstruck by AC/DC.

Last song you just heard was Thunderstruck by AC/DC, and that happens to be a song that I also really, really like, so that was kind of cool that it was in the library. And up next, we're continuing our Thunder theme with a song called Thunder by Dacia Bridges. After that is Thunder on the Mountain by Wanda Jackson. And then after that is Sons of Thunder by Dr. Ali Mantato.

0: Kaidan.
1: Last song you just heard is Sons of Thunder by Dr. Ali Mantado. And then after that, and up next, you're going to hear Claps Like Thunder by Ja Shaka. And then after that is Thor the Thunder God by The Open Mind. And then after that is Thunderstorms and Neon Signs by Hank Williams III.

Last song you just heard was Thunderstorms and Neon Signs by Hank Williams III. And it is almost the end of the show today. You've been listening to a little bit of everything. I'm your host, Hannah, and thank you for listening, and I hope you have a good week. The last song you're going to hear today is Dose of Thunder by The Replacements.

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0: have a bunch of music, our animation, some previous episodes available on our YouTube channel known as Wuku Radio. Deadly Snipes was asking for the lighter.
1: I was asking. Yo, they call me Deadly Snipes, yo. That's my man Joe Rose's favorite one. But yo, DC, I was getting ready to tell you a story, right?
2: Yeah.
1: So we were just playing the Tyrese song, right? And we were saying, you know, we're both singers. Like, we love Tyrese. We think Tyrese is dope. So James High, God rest his soul, you know what I'm saying? If you're from this town, you would know him. And if you're not, it's just because, you know, you're young or something. But anyways, Transformers movie came out, right? My favorite one, the one where Shia LaBeouf is kicking the engine.
0: Yo,
1: that hard, you know what I'm saying?
0: I cry every time I see that scene because he is going to town on that.
2: That's the first Transformers movie of 2007.
1: So I'm super hyped to tell James about this, right? I'm about to cut James' hair, right? And you know, he was also a picky dude, you know what I'm saying? I know he's probably laughing right now watching this, but he was also a picky dude with his haircut. So I got to go real slow, make sure it's perfect, you know what I'm saying?
2: Right.
1: So I'm like, yo, you seen the Transformers movie? You know what I'm saying? Like the new one that just came out? Hilarious, bro. He was like, nah, I'm watching no movie with Tyrese.
0: Why? Tyrese, I like Roman from the Fast and Furious series.
1: Can't ask him. I'm not even sure if Tyrese was in that movie, if I'm blending those two memories together.
2: No, Tyrese is in that movie.
1: He's in that one, right? Yeah.
3: He's definitely
1: in
3: Transformers, too.
1: I'm not watching no movie with Tyrese. I'm going to keep that memory alive. That is the funniest joint ever, you know what I'm saying? I also had a dope memory, too. He actually took a ride with me once, you know, blunt ride, and I was able to show him Mad Music, and he was like, yo, Dev, you know what I'm saying? Like, you really got something, you know what I'm saying? Which meant a lot to me from a critic, you know what I'm saying?
2: Absolutely.
1: Anyways, I wanted to say my piece. That's a funny story, yo. I'm not watching no movies with Tyrese either.
0: Well, thank you for joining us back on the Watch Us Change Us radio show. In case you have forgotten already, because like me, Dr. Jane is a big, you know, influencer in your life. This is Jay Womack.
1: It's Devly Snipes.
2: It's your boy DC. What's going on?
0: Also, by the way, please make sure you open the TikTok app and follow 607 Shredder, or he's coming for you with the rest of the Wuku clan.
4: Follow the 607 Shred or else on TikTok, also on Facebook, sharing the Wuku and all of its greatness. Join the Foot Clan today or be warned.
0: Thank you, Shred. I don't know when the f*** you got in here, but you scared me.
1: Yo, check it out, though, right? Because he's a ninja, bro. That's a skill you learn when you can step into the room. Boom. You know
0: Bruce Wayne type.
1: You know? Yeah, but Batman is definitely a ninja, bro. Like, he's trained in that.
0: Yeah, it's Ra's al Ghul. I know the whole spool.
1: Yo, so listen, the way to get into the Wuku Foot Clan is simple. Submit a verse. We got a lot of music on our Wuku page on YouTube. You know what I'm saying? Submit a verse, and you can get into the Wuku Foot Clan. You know what I'm saying? Karate on Wednesdays.
0: And please submit your emails to anyone that you have an email on the show. My email is available. If you go on to any page of mine, you'll see my email. Send me your music. I'm trying to get more music from like outside of the state.
1: Bring dues
0: indeed.
4: 607 Shred has an announcement in a public service to the verses that are laid. If they're trash, we'll let you know.
0: Yeah, no basura over here. Guys, let's speak Timbaland. This whole AI controversy, for those unfamiliar, he's facing criticism for allegedly using another artist's beat with AI. The question that comes to mind for me are, what are the immediate ethical concerns that come to mind when an established artist uses AI with another person's work without explicit permission or credit?
2: I mean, there's a big red flag there. Like, you did what? It's 4 years of research with a company that you partnered with, right? And then what ended up happening was you were choosing an artist for the last 4 years on your live show, and then reciting everybody's stuff and listening to it and telling them that whether or not I'll email you or talk to you. And then the whole part of why you're doing that, you're making Suno, which is an AI program, and then you generate an AI artist from that that's supposedly Asian and is now your number one featured artist, and then you just diminished everybody's chance. And then the first time that Suno's up and running, you take someone's beat from TikTok and claim it as your own, and then you have to make a public service announcement.
3: It sounds like they found out my evil plan. I had an evil plan to make the greatest artist ever, Mini-Me.
2: It's 1 billion beats.
0: This incident highlights the rapidly evolving landscape of AI in music. How should copyright law adapt to generative AI, especially when it learns from existing copyrighted material?
1: It's interesting, right? Like, I've read this because, like, they say now that you can't monetize AI created stuff on YouTube. You know what I'm saying?
0: Like, oh, yeah, they switched the rules recently.
1: Did they switch the rules? Yeah. But what I read about it is that they do respect it if you're using if you're the creative engine behind it. You know what I'm saying? You're not just putting like some slop together. You're putting a theme together. There's a human presence that is clearly pushing that narrative. You know what I'm saying? That's how you understand it, you know. Think about it, right? Like, let's say you're using an image creation software, right? When you use Photoshop, that's image creation software. It's just not as fast. You know what I'm saying?
2: Right.
1: You can go and you can and cut out images and paste them together and blur them and you know, use
2: right.
1: all the
2: But most of them the have a tools. User, right? So you're using...
1: Sure, yeah. But so the thing with AI is that you know, you're using language to fuel it. You know what I'm saying? And if you are a linguist, you know what I'm saying, you have an advantage over that. You know what I'm saying? And the way I see it, you know?
2: Right.
1: I've been playing with it too, like, just in case, like, it ever gets out of control. Y'all know about Skynet, right? You know what I'm saying? In case it ever gets out of control, they could call me. You know what I'm saying? Yo, it's crazy. What did they need to deprogram it? A philosopher.
0: Skynet's that always crazy. The case?
2: Skynet's crazy.
0: Let's move into sampling versus stealing with AI. Hip-hop has a rich history of sampling. Is using a beat in an AI platform fundamentally different from traditional sampling? And where do we draw the line between a homage, a remix, and outright appropriation when AI is involved?
1: It's
0: Who's
1: weird.
0: Making the rules
1: it's
0: on this?
1: It's weird, like, because the whole history of, or at least a lot of the history of hip-hop has sampling involved in it. You know, and obviously you got to give rights up. You know what I'm saying? But the world is this weird evolving model, bro. You know, like, where do you draw a line? Is there a line?
0: Or I'm a beat maker. I've never felt like I was stealing something by sampling. Like, that's not my intention. It's like, I love the way this sound and I wanna arrange that in my own creative way.
1: But also, we came up in an era where like looping, cutting, pasting, like that was like video games to us, bro. Now it's like a production style, you know, like.
2: Right, or you end up like Vanilla Ice and then don't ask anybody's permission and now you owe somebody else money for the song that you sampled.
1: What's your real name? Robert Van Winkle.
0: Is it possible? Are we prejudiced towards AI in
1: Why'd
0: this respect?
1: Why'd you change it? Nothing rhymes with Winkle.
0: Is this a hip-hop purist being prejudiced towards AI?
2: It's change. Everybody doesn't like change. It's a human condition to not like change. You know, it's the same way when everything became digital. You know, 8-tracks were different from what it is now, and people didn't want to do it because they didn't understand it.
1: When typewriters came out, writers were mad.
2: That's a fact.
0: Should artists have the right to opt out of their work being used to train AI models?
2: Well, I mean, the Suno thing is literally a result of that. He's got an AI artist that's not a human, which means he's programming. So,
0: but technically, he trained it. By using humans, but...
2: Right, but you used humans that actually do, like... I feel like you take out the personal element of making music if you do that.
0: That's why I asked that. Like, should they... Would it be fair to give them an option to opt out? Like, nah, don't put my sauce into the AI. I don't want to be part of that AI's training. Because you're going to make millions of dollars off that. And I'm going to be stuck in the hood eating ramen.
2: Right, and that's what I mean. Like
1: peanut butter jellies.
2: You're taking away from the core of what the artist is and then using a format and a system to make it sound like I can do this better than you. But where's the emotion? Where's the feeling? Where did that come from?
1: I feel like if Timbaland would have gave it one of my verses, it would have broke his machine. Or one of Life's Interpretation verses.
0: That's fair
1: verses.
0: To say. 607 on the elevator.
1: Come on, bro.
0: We out.
1: I don't even think it will understand it.
0: Could AI tools, if used ethically and with proper attribution, foster new forms of collaboration? or will they primarily lead to disputes over ownership and compensation?
2: We have too much red tape with the AI stuff right now because they're still trying to figure it out. Like, we don't have enough to say.
0: The lawyers are still going over the words.
1: It's like the gray area with the weed game.
2: Yeah, it's exactly.
1: It's just like that. Like that, you know, it's right now, sky's the limit. You know what I'm saying? It's a come up involved somewhere.
2: Until you step on something you shouldn't, and then you can't do this anymore. Red tape.
1: And then guys in a black van show up and try to strong arm you.
0: White van.
1: Whatever.
0: They want you to know they're coming, so the van will always be white.
1: Yo, my man Chaz said they already know about the Vulcan grip.
0: They know.
1: And I'm in trouble, bro.
0: They know you know. They know that you think they don't know. That they know. They're Miss Cleo calming out.
2: Right,
0: yo.
2: So they know that I know that I know that they know.
0: Yeah, the known unknowns.
1: Do you know what was under Chuck Norris's beard?
0: Another Chuck Norris.
1: Another fist. You know what's behind the temple door if you try to open it with bad intent?
0: Chiefy Chan.
1: Chiefy Chan.
0: And then Kirby. Then the Fly May himself.
1: Fly May is at the top of the temple. He's the last one.
0: Then we got Shred at the top of the steps just laughing his ass off.
1: Yo, you gotta make a beat, show proficiency in philosophy, and then I'll spar you.
0: Close out this topic. What responsibility do artists, especially those with significant influence like Tim, have to perform due diligence when using AI tools to ensure that they're not infringing on others' rights?
1: You gotta know, but the sample behind this, the vocal sample behind this that we're listening to,
2: fire.
1: My bad, y'all hear that?
0: Like, is Timbaland or other artists expected to go, like, listen, I'm using y'all.
2: Yeah, but you got AI. If you're gonna partner with somebody, you got to do a thorough checklist, or you get caught like he did, and then you got to make a public apology.
1: Is there some kind of waiver that the artist gave up by giving him their music? Is it some kind of like thing they had to sign or some email they had to sign up for?
0: He was just on TikTok Live,
2: right?
0: Yo, sing your beats,
2: right? Using his Suno though, and taking a beat with the dude's tag in it that's already on TikTok,
0: and then AI recreated the tag, like.
2: And
0: took
2: the whole
0: the
2: beat
0: human out of it
2: without the drums, and he got caught using it. And then, you know, 300 views later in comments saying, "Yo, you stole that." Now he got a public apology the next day.
1: Yeah, pay the man.
2: Yeah,
1: that's all.
2: Yeah,
1: you got that.
2: But the AI collectively money. Took it. You know what I'm saying? Like, it collectively took it without realizing it.
1: Yeah, it don't know. It don't know that that's what that is.
2: Right. You know? So you got to have guidelines. You can't do anything that's not original, that's not yours, you know, because there's no FCC for the AI. You know what I mean?
1: Well, you got to program better.
2: Right. Facts.
1: You want to be a sneaky.
2: But who's to say that you haven't been doing that with artists? You're like, oh, I love your sound. You know what I mean? You almost literally killed, what is it, One Republic?
1: Yo, I seen Marlon Wayans do a stand-up at the Funny Bone in Syracuse. He said they should give R. Kelly a studio just because, you know, since he's in there, just let him make shit.
0: I'm not listening to Kelly. I can't do it. It's nothing against him. Like, it's not. It's just like,
1: we will cancel you if you listen to R. Kelly.
0: I can't.
1: Cancel culture.
0: It's cringe. I've been in Uber. Like, I've probably said that before. I've been in the Ubers
2: ladies
0: with
2: gentlemen, boys
0: man's
2: and girls,
0: bumping Kells.
2: R. Kelly from prison.
1: Can I tell you a secret fact, bro? I never was really feeling him. Only the first... like props do, but only
0: he's
1: the first
0: a great artist.
1: As soon as he's less, nah, bro. As soon as he started
0: not fake
1: doing
0: the funk
1: them,
0: here.
1: Nah. But say what you want. Like everything before, you remind me of my Jeep and all that. Beautiful. After that, no, he started getting
0: like,
1: weird.
0: God damn it!
1: He started getting weird, like Michael Jackson with them kids songs too.
0: Bro, you know what's crazy is I had the same dilemma with Kanye West after the Slavery is a Choice thing. I stopped listening to him, but somehow, some way, Mr. West found his way back to my ears. But now it's like I want that man to get help. I want him to get out of the
2: there
0: public eye
2: no
0: for
2: help.
0: A few years.
2: We,
0: like, for
2: no,
0: real.
2: There is no help.
0: Like,
2: his help left when his mom passed away.
1: His
2: bro.
1: Help is making music.
0: Nah.
1: That's what
2: his
1: help
2: mom
1: is.
2: Was
1: man,
2: his last that ain't his sanity, bro. That was a fact.
0: That was it. I know that. But yeah, now, Kells, I can't listen to. I tried. Like,
2: listen,
0: it hurts. We'll be back.
1: Do you think R. Kelly should have a studio?
0: We'll be back.
1: Email us.
0: Tone Chop, Frost Gamble, Fake Fans. We'll be back.
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5: I dropped an album you didn't know it dropped. I dropped four albums you didn't know they dropped. You can't name a song.
6: Jeez.
5: You're not a fan of what I'm doing. You're trying to advance your own situation off my name. It's corny. Build your own.

in the wine zone. 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

0: let the beat blast. She told him wear the mask. He said you better shoot ass. Made a fine chrome alloy. Find him on the grind. 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
1: Sometimes they were comedic or relentlessly horrifying. They were the foes of society, whether fighting the local sheriff or a secret agent. Frequently, they mirrored our times, the gangster villains which rival real newspaper headlines of the present day. Collectively, they are the components which have fueled nightmares for decades to come. Villains.

0: And we are back with the Watch This Change This radio show.
1: Woo cool, baby.
0: Gentlemen, what makes great community outreach? When you think of an effective community outreach, what are some key characteristics or examples that come to mind?
1: I guess I would say like the, you know, the community barbecues, you know, where there's, you know, free food for everyone, clothing, you know. Sheef has done some great ones. You know, I think that would be a great, I don't know, I feel like it's not a lot of that out here, bro. Like what you're talking about, you know. Sounds like a dream I had once.
2: There's people call it the Impact Project, and rebuild houses and stuff. For people that can't afford it, like, and they do it based off of the materials that they can get from charity to charity. Like, so if your roof is like done and over with, they're like really good people, like, and they don't ask for anything. So like they get the materials, everything's fundraised, like, and they help rebuild the homes. Like they've rebuilt ramps for people that can't make it up and down their stairs.
1: See, I think I might speak for some people when I say I'm one of those people that doesn't ask for help a lot. You know what I'm saying? So maybe I don't seek the help because I just try to get things done on my own. You know what I'm saying? Knowing that that help could be used for somebody who really, really needs it.
2: That's it.
1: You know what I'm saying?
2: Yeah.

0: but it doesn't hurt, honestly, to look and do a little bit of research, right? You have the world's information at your fingertips. So who do I get to cut down a tree for free? I got a tree that's a menace. You know?
1: Beyond simply doing good, what are the core motivations for individuals, organizations, or businesses to engage in community outreach? Like, what's the why? Like, what should be, like, what's the why? Like, if it's not just doing good.
0: I feel like the need to, like, socialize is healthy for, like, the human mind. You know, so you need to get the people out and together. It keeps peace amongst them, you know.
1: In regards to listening versus telling, how can organizations truly listen to and incorporate community feedback into their initiatives? Like, if you're going to organize something, like, are you really, do you have a plan? Like, how much of the community are you involving?
0: They got to get off their desk.
1: Are you going to try to encompass everybody's feedback?
0: They got to get off their desk and go walk into the streets.
2: Be a social suggestion box. That's exactly what you need to do.
0: Like, I'm not talking about, like, the public forum, you know, invite everybody to a building type of thing. Like, you got to go and get out there and walk around.
2: Right,
0: you know?
2: Hit the streets.
0: Leave your cameras at home. Leave your social media off. Like, and just go talk to people, bro. Yeah. You know, see what people need.
1: How important is storytelling in effective community outreach? Like, how can sharing personal narratives help connect people to a cause or initiative?
0: That's how we connect. Storytelling is how humanity connects. You know, it's a need psychologically too, to tell a story, to tell what's happening to you, you know, to therapize yourself by, you know, reflecting your opinion, or not even your opinion, but your perspective on someone else. You know, if you have good friends, barbershop's cheap therapy. We know that. You know,
1: the temple is cheap therapy.
2: Yes, the temple is cheap therapy. But the storytelling, you know, you can sympathize with something that's going on if you communicate well. You know what I mean? And you've had something of the same similar experience. I now feel what you're going through. And then, you know, we talk more because of that. It's just social-based community.
1: Well, you know, the biggest ones in this area happen to be housing. Housing is one of them. That's, like, the current one that's, like, really big. Like, the lack of it. The long-standing students versus the local debate. Like, where does those funds for the city get attributed to more?
2: It's definitely the student.
0: Like, I understand inflation and all that, but, like, some people, if you were down on a street level, you know what I'm saying, where you are, you know, just in the community walking around, you would see that they don't have $1,600 for rent. Just rent.
2: Yeah. It's, you know, crazy. Like
0: how do you do that? How do you realistically do that if you're a single parent with a couple of kids? And, you know, you got to get help from welfare, you know, like, so. I feel like it's never a chance for a come up, you
2: right.
0: know?
2: Let's like gap it, right? 2020, right?
0: Pause.
2: Nobody's safe. Let's gap the precept, though, right? So 2020, right? $400 worth of groceries. We're now, what, 2025? It's... four things is almost $60. Health insurance has gone up almost $200 more. And you gotta, you know what I mean? It's insane. The cost of living between everything and health insurance, and then children on top of it. Diapers, formula, everything's gone up almost twice since then, dude. It's crazy.
1: Well, on that note, we gonna get up out of here.
0: Hold on. So, y'all know me now. Y'all know me for a long time. I struggle with the idea of the meaning of life. I'm sure everybody does in some way or another. You know what I'm saying? It's, in my mind, it's a problem that you have to face, right? So I've heard many arguments to say that, you know, we come from an original source, you know? So I would like to ask you, do you know what a perfect circle is?
1: Metaphorically?
0: Sure. Mathematically, you know what a perfect circle is, right?
1: For the sake of argument, let's say no.
0: You cannot see one with your eyes. You know what I'm saying? You can't see a perfect circle with your eyes anywhere in nature. You know, there's imperfections always down to the T. Celestial bodies, maybe you could get like as close, you know? But so the point is, you can conceive a perfect circle, but it doesn't exist anywhere in nature. But because you can conceive it, suggests that you come from somewhere else because it's abstract.
2: Right.
0: I mean, I really like that. I like that lesson in philosophy, the idea that you can maybe have some peace knowing that you might have came from somewhere else. And then when you're not here, you're going to go back to that.
2: The symbolism to that, though, like just in
0: the in symbolism,
2: the drawing aspect of art, right, is the human person can't draw a perfect circle. Like you can't, you physically can't. So, you know, the symbolism of that and the art form of it, there is no such thing as a perfect circle.
0: But you know what one is.
2: Right. Or so we think we do.
0: So where does that come from, you know?
2: Right.
0: Some people will say, oh, that's just, you know, a product of human imagination. You know, just some byproduct of the mind type of thing, you know. I would say maybe not. Maybe that's your soul. Maybe that's your soul that just knows everything already, you know. And in the words of some of my ancient ancestors, the Greeks, you know what I'm saying? Gotta say it like that.
1: The Greeks.
2: Well, maybe it's a chain link to a bigger fence that we can't see. You know what I mean? Like, just in the distance of running of where the fence is and where we can actually feel it. Yeah. Like, we have an attachment to it, but we don't know exactly how close we are.
0: You know where it is? It's behind the ice wall.
2: The firmament. This just
1: is behind the ice wall. Saturday, July 19th. We have the flea market down at Stella Human. A couple of vendors going to be there, like 20 plus. It's going to be good weather. I'm going to be out there. We want to keep in the community with this show. So we're going to be live on scene.
0: I hope
1: at least one of us.
0: You know what my favorite thing about a flea market is? Number one, that's a how do you spot an upstate boy? That's right there, flea markets.
1: How do you spot an upstate boy?
0: How do you spot an upstate boy? You know what I'm saying? Flea markets and a hooked up Honda Accord with rims in the system. That's a totally upstate thing. You know what I'm saying? Body kits, all that. That shit ain't anywhere else. You know what I'm saying? Not in New York like
2: but,
0: that.
2: But anyways, not low enough that you hit every pothole.
0: Anyways, my favorite thing about flea markets is martial arts weapons, bro. They be in there. You know what I'm saying? If you go to PA, you might see guns too, like fire. You know what I'm saying? Like obviously you can't bring it home, you know? But, you know, it's just cool to see that. Like, you get katanas, nunchucks, you know what I'm saying? I got nunchucks right there I got from a flea market, you know? So whoever set up like that, I love that.
1: Well,
0: I need some size next, yo. Raphael style.
1: Flea market be going down between 1 and 6. Have a good Saturday. Please remember to breathe. Everything will be okay. This has been another episode of the Watch Us Change Us radio show. Wuku, baby!
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0: This is 99.5 WBDYLP from the Bundy Museum of History and Art in Binghamton. 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Once again, that is Karaoke Night, Sunday, July 26th at the Bundy Museum.
1: For the Daily Yonder and Public News Service, this is the news from rural America. Studies show addressing local needs through non-political volunteer work can be a cure for polarization. That's the mission of Community Works, a group devoted to building community and trust in spite of divisions. National Director Meredith Dean says they're part of the Rural Urban Bridge Initiative.
2: We need people that are willing to focus locally, doing good works with neighbors, folks who are willing to be that presence in the community without always having to persuade people.
1: Started in Virginia, it now has 15 rural chapters in 7 states. They organize volunteers for non-political efforts like waterway cleanup, diaper drives, and food distribution. Dean says they're seeing more folks who are disillusioned with partisan politics or who've never gotten involved before.
2: What I have seen happen through Community Works is they're becoming an integral part and also finding like-minded folks.
1: Some migrants are losing their jobs from delays in DACA renewals. That's hard on employers and rural communities. 500,000 Dreamers came here as children and are currently enrolled in the Obama-era program, promised deportation protection and a chance to work legally. But the White House has slowed renewals, pushing out teachers, nurses, even police officers. Rebecca Shee is with the American Business Immigration Coalition.
3: You're not just harming these professionals, you're harming the American economy and also American citizens that depend on their hard work.
1: Immigrant rights groups are suing over the mounting backlog. The Department of Homeland Security blames the delay on additional vetting. Meanwhile, ICE raids are escalating in small towns, and legal aid groups say often they're targeting vulnerable young people. For decades, unaccompanied minors who suffered abuse or neglect were given special status and allowed to stay in the U.S. But in May, the Trump administration removed those protections, exposing them to arrest and deportation. Lisa Parisio is with the Immigrant Legal Advocacy Project.
4: We heard so many reports, young people of working age who are afraid to go to work, afraid to seek higher education, afraid to just start their lives.
1: One analysis shows young people are being deported at roughly 3 times the rate of the first Trump presidency. Alaska's oldest lighthouse is open to visitors. Built in 1906 after a tragic shipwreck, Alaska's Eldred Rock served as a beacon for navigation until it closed in 1973 and fell into disrepair. 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
5: There's not people there. It's very peaceful. It's very quiet. All you really hear is natural sounds.
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